0: Normal is broken, common sense is weird. So we're here to help you transform your life. 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I'm Dave Ramsey, Dr. John Deloney, Ph.D. in counseling, Ramsey personality, number one best-selling author, host of the Dr. John Deloney Show, and regular driver of cars, is my co-host today. Is there anything you don't do? I'm just saying, after that introduction.
1: If you ask my wife, there's a lot I don't do.
0: Phone number here, 888-825-5225. Thanks for hanging out with us, America. We're glad you're here. Candace is in Spokane, Washington. Hi, Candace. How are you?
2: Good. How are you?
0: Better than I deserve. What's up?
2: Hey, so we have roughly $75,000 to $100,000 of debt. About 25 to 30 is credit card debt. And I believe the rest is in a car loan. Mm-hmm. And then we outright own our home. Mm-hmm. And it is, we could sell on the market today for about $850,000 to $900,000. Mm-hmm. It was an inherited home. Mm-hmm. So I was just curious if that is a direction we should take.
0: No.
2: My husband may, no, okay.
3: No.
0: You sell the car.
2: Okay.
0: Or both of them.
2: Okay.
0: You bought stupid cars you can't afford. You didn't buy a stupid house.
2: Yeah. So the car, I could sell the car.
0: Good.
2: The blue book value on the car is about $30,000 privately sold, and then it's probably about $22,000 if you were to sell it just as like going to the dealer, and they would tell you
0: what
2: how
0: do you
2: much
0: owe
2: to sell
0: on
2: it for. But the what?
0: What do you
2: how
0: owe?
2: Do we owe? So we owe. Oh, I'm sorry. You could sell it for $30,000. We owe $44,000.
0: Oh, okay. So you're $14,000 in the hole on the car. Oh, God, that is stupid.
2: Right.
0: Okay. What kind of car is this?
2: This is a Volkswagen. It's a 2025 Atlas.
1: Wow. You just gave Dave an aneurysm.
2: And I know. It's ridiculous. I'm definitely not opposed to selling the car. The only thing is my husband, he makes a certain amount yearly. And so we just have to be able to budget for that, for all of what, you know, the payments we have with his monthly income.
1: I don't understand what you just said.
0: It should be easier to do what you just said if you didn't have a car payment.
2: Yes, it would be, but we still have monthly payments coming outside of the car payment that add up monthly.
0: Yeah.
2: And that would take, go ahead.
0: It doesn't, it'd be easier to do that if you didn't have the car payment. Everything
2: correct
0: in your life is easier if you didn't have a car payment.
2: Okay. So what
0: is
2: if
0: that
2: we
0: not
2: have
0: right? I mean, mathematically?
2: Payment, yes, that's correct. But
0: okay,
2: what if you take the car payment out and you still are living beyond your means?
0: What's your household income?
2: So it's about $4,000 a month that he brings home,
0: mm-hmm,
2: and that is, and then we have, our kids are in a school that we pay for, and it's a private Christian school. I think that costs roughly between the two of them, that's over $1,000 a month. So I think that's about $1,200 a month. Mm-hmm. And then we have like groceries, mm-hmm, we have
1: my big concern for you guys is you're sitting on this big house with this evaluation that the internet gave you, right? But you've got symptoms. You've got illnesses underneath this. And we've seen this time and time again. You're going to sell this house, and you're going to get a bunch of equity. You're going to pay off these cars. You're going to pay this off. And then your family is going to end up in another place, and y'all still haven't practiced living beneath your means. And so the issue will still be there.
0: Yeah, so
1: what y'all aren't dealing with is the math problem in front of you.
0: Yeah. The thing I hear you saying, and I don't, you're on the radio, so it's not fair to you because you're nervous and I don't want to pick on you, okay? But the way you're forming your sentences and talking about this, it's as if you guys buy things and make decisions about school tuition and these other things that as if the decision doesn't matter compared to your income. You have to make decisions within your income. You can't, let's pretend the school tuition was $8,000 a month. You couldn't do it.
2: Right.
0: You just have to say, no, the kids are going to a public school.
2: Right.
0: Okay, and so, but that never entered Gerald's minds. You just said, I want to do this, and I did it. And I want to buy a Volkswagen, and I did it. And I want to do this, and I put it on a credit card, and I did it. And without any measuring back against the actual income to say, oh, wait a minute, we can't afford this.
2: Okay.
0: And you've got to learn that skill. What John, that's what John's saying. Otherwise, this debt will grow back, and you will have lost $1 million house.
2: Right.
0: And so what I would rather you do, if I were in your shoes, what would I do, having been broke myself when I was 28 because I was stupid, and I got a PhD in DUMB, so I know what this is, okay? And I know how scared it feels, and I know how out of control and chaotic it feels. And so what I would rather the two of you do is to sit down and look at this and say, we have to make some hard choices. And the hard choices sound like we might need to sell both cars, we might need to put the kids in public schools, and we might need to work some extra jobs or some combination of those things to make this work and get ourselves out of debt and keep this fabulous property. Now, after you've done that and you've learned the skill, if you look up and say, this is $1 million house and I really don't like it, I might want to live in a different house that's $700,000 that I like and sell it and pay cash. I wouldn't mind that transaction, okay? But I want you two to deal with what got you here before you use the house to as your get-out-of-debt-free card.
2: Right.
0: Is that fair? Because that helps you win 10 years from now.
2: Yeah, for sure.
1: And it sounds like there's conversations in your marriage that y'all haven't had because you've got this giant savings account called a really nice house that's paid for.
0: And is that covering over everything, kinda? Is that glossing over everything?
2: No, yeah. I've been in a lot of prayer about it, and so I was just kind of seeking some counsel, and I think this answers my question.
0: I think the two of you sitting down together and growing as a couple in your relationship and putting some limits on your life that matches your income and using some and making some tough decisions is going to be really good for the future version of you.
2: Yes.
0: That's what I want for you because we love you and we want you to win.
3: Yeah.
0: Okay. And that's where we want you to go. And then kind of when I got all that going, if I still want to sell the house anyway.
3: Yeah.
0: Then whoopee-doopee, sell the house. Okay, it's just a stupid house. You can get another house or everywhere, especially if you got $1 million in your hand. It's helpful.
1: Yeah, Dave, probably the most concerning part of the conversation that I feel like we are having more and more on the Ramsey Show, we're seeing it more play out in political conversations, is that if anybody has to make a choice based on reality, on this is how many dollars I make, that somehow that choice is unjust. That choice is unfair.
0: It's not fair.
1: And everybody is faced with making true, real choices.
0: Yeah.
1: And that's where freedom is found, man.
0: We told our kids when they were growing up, fair's where the tilt-a-whirl and the cotton candy is. Ain't no fair, baby.

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0: 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Hi, Michelle. How are you?
1: I'm doing good. How are you?
0: Better than I deserve. What's up?
1: So I started reading the Dave Ramsey books and listening to the podcast a few years ago. I called and other advice I heard changed my life. I did pay off all my consumer debt and all my credit cards, which actually I even am getting a little emotional about because I'm really proud of myself. But
0: good for you. How much did you pay off?
1: I would say probably around 10,000, but including all the interest, honestly, more like 12.
0: Yeah.
1: I wouldn't.
0: And what's your income?
1: Yeah. So that was the advice.
0: What was your income?
1: My income now is 110.
0: When you were paying off the 12,000, what was your income?
1: 110.
0: Oh, okay. Okay, cool. And how long did it take you to do that?
1: Well, it's been the last 9 months.
0: Good for you.
1: Because, And so my question is now it's just my student loans. I don't know if that's considered consumer debt.
0: It is.
1: I get... Okay. Well, in that case, I apologize.
0: No, it's okay. That's okay.
2: No apology needed. No apology needed.
0: Okay, how much do you owe on your student loans?
1: $23,000.
0: Cool.
1: And, I'm so proud of myself for getting all of the other stupid debt that I racked up that I am having an adverse reaction where it's like, I want to pay it off so bad, but now I'm, my question is, can I save money at the same time?
0: No.
1: Or do I need to go through this hellhole one more time?
0: Go through the hellhole one more time. Are you, you're just not all the way through yet. You just got to finish.
1: No.
0: Yeah, that's all it is.
1: Okay.
0: You're still in the game. You just didn't know it. So just keep riding. If you're going through hell, keep riding.
2: Okay. Are all $23,000, is that one big giant loan or is it several smaller loans?
1: It's four separate loans at 5.05%.
2: Great. Just take each one of them, take the smallest one, and knock it out as though it's a credit card.
1: Okay.
2: And then take that money and knock out.
1: Treat it like...
0: Debt snowball.
1: Treat it like four credit cards?
2: That's right.
0: It's debt snowball.
2: It's four, smallest to largest.
1: So then what can I do for myself to reduce the anxiety and lack of sleep? Because I think just handling a small little bit of $12,000 for the last 9 months, I didn't realize how much of an effect it was making on my heart and my relationship with my family. I actually, it's kind of shocking how numbing it is when you have credit card debts and then you're like,
0: but working your way through it should not be having an adverse effect on your relationship.
2: It's the opposite.
0: It should be giving you a sense of power.
2: The path through anxiety is through it.
1: I'm actually having more anxiety because I did actually tell my family that I'm tackling this, and I even had a phone call 2 days ago with family, and they're like, you really can't afford $400 for a Christmas flight? You really can't?
2: Okay, so the anxiety is not about you paying off debt. Your anxiety, what money is doing, and we say this all the time on the show, money is just a symptom of a bigger issue. The bigger issue is you're making 110 grand. You must be good at what you do. You're competent in your job. You're busting your butt to set yourself free financially. And yet somebody else is still telling you when and where you're going to be on this particular day for this particular holiday to make their life better.
1: Yes, that's exactly what
2: happened. That's the anxiety.
0: The anxiety doesn't come from money or debt reduction.
2: It has nothing to do with money.
0: It comes from your mother being a twerp.
2: Yeah.
1: Oh, okay. Well, actually, I didn't. Maybe. Thank you for this phone call. That's actually true. If I wrote down some notes, I probably could have probably logically broken it down.
0: No. You did fine. You did great. You did great. I'm proud of you.
2: Yeah.
0: I think you're doing better than you feel like you're doing, but I'm going to suggest, and John is suggesting, that we assign the cause of the anxiety where it belongs, which is family pressures that are inappropriate and violating boundaries, rather than assigning the cause of the anxiety to the debt snowball.
1: I see what you mean. Okay.
0: Because 35 years of doing this, most of the time, the debt snowball is tough because it requires sacrifice, not going out to eat, saying no to people that are pushy, all those kinds of things. But it gives you this sense of power over money, which has had a power over you your whole life.

0: life, and for the first time, you're telling your money what to do, and that is not anxiety-inducing. It's quite the opposite.
1: And the
2: that's
1: nerd
2: kind of
1: word.
2: How I feel when I'm on my own. Yes, when I'm on my own, I'm like, wow.
0: Yeah, yeah. I'm proud of me. Look at me. Yeah,
1: and you should be proud of you.
2: When I get it. Yeah. So in that case, I need to maybe pray or take some notes, like how to have those conversations with family, because that's exactly what's happening.
0: Yeah.
2: They are like, you make 110. Why are you worried about 20K? You can literally do that in a few months. Just go to the Christmas party.
0: I really don't run my plans past people that have negative things to say about me.
1: Or who don't share my values.
0: They don't get a vote.
2: Okay. Oh, I understand what you're talking. You're talking about boundaries.
1: There we go.
2: Okay,
1: yeah.
2: I can do this.
0: Yeah.
2: Okay, so I will set some boundaries and say I need to.
1: Let me tell you how to do
2: for
1: this.
2: My future.
0: Let's talk about some verbiage, because this is a really good question.
1: It's a great question. We're taking this call in August. Okay, at the very beginning of August, I want you to sit down with yourself and imagine Christmas. And I want you to ask this question. How do you, Michelle, want Christmas to feel? You want it to feel peaceful, joyful, fun, whatever. And then I want you to go backwards to Thanksgiving. And I want you to go backwards to the doldrums and the beauty of fall up there in Madison, where it's kind of cold, but also the leaves are changing, all that. I want you to reverse engineer that. And then I want you to send an email to your family and say, here's what my holiday plans are going to be this year.
0: I hope you like them. I hope you like them.
1: And then here's the challenge with this. They may call you. They may write you back something ugly. That is them coming up against the boundaries that you're setting given this season of your life. And it's a season when you're trying to set yourself free. They're going to bang their head up against your boundaries and challenge you. They're going to probably say things about you. They're going to make judgments about you. And what they're doing, I want you to imagine them trying to yell at you from the other side of the fence.
2: That makes a lot of sense.
1: Do you know what I'm saying? It's not going to be pain-free. In fact, it will be painful. But also...
0: But it's also going to be very empowering, and you're going to see your anxiety drop.
1: Yes.
2: Okay.
0: Anxiety comes from meeting someone's expectations you care about. I don't care about your expectations sets me free from anxiety. And someone who says a line like, you make $110,000, you should be able to... That's a line of immaturity. Would you agree, John?
1: Yeah.
0: Emotionally immature person.
1: It's saying, I'm going to come up with reasons why you have to do what I want you to do.
2: Yeah. I mean, I was hosting a Christmas party the last 3 years, and I told them, I said, this year, I'm not going to do it.
0: Yeah. So let me tell you what happened. I'll give you another. Here's another real world example. We did this. Okay. Sharon and I were broke. We were bankrupt. We lost everything. We could barely keep the lights on. As a matter of fact, 1 week we didn't. Okay. And so she has this big, beautiful family, and they're all very generous and loving. They're sweet people. And she's got 5 brothers and sisters, and there's 13 grandkids, of which my 3 are 3 of the 13. And these people all gave each other a gift every Christmas. It's 92 gifts. I mean, it's crazy, right? And and so we sat down at Thanksgiving and we said, hey guys, really sorry, we're broke. We're not buying everybody a gift this year. We would like to do name drawing, or we'll just opt out and we'll just dodge Christmas for 1 year because we're broke. We can't do it. And 3 of the other siblings said, thank God somebody finally said it. We need to do name drawing. This is crazy. And, you know, because we raised our hands and we didn't ask them. We told them, we're not doing this year. We can't. And it changed everything. And they were not mad or mean or weird. And sometimes people are mad or mean or weird. But we just
1: most of the time they're not.
0: But that was the year in 1988 when the Reedy family Christmas changed. And it has been the same since we changed it. And it may change again someday because somebody else comes in with a vote, right? But for now, that's the vote. Her dad's 97, and this is still how we do Christmas.
1: It's awesome. Just takes one family to have the hard conversation.

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11: Hey there, I'm Jason Alexander, and this is my dear friend, Peter Tilden.
12: Hey, Jay. By the way, the script says best friend.
11: Yes, it does, Peter. Anyway, Peter and I met over 25 years ago and became really good friends.
12: Best friends.
11: Mm-hmm, because we had two things in common. Number one, we like to argue about everything, driving, food, music.
12: No, we don't. And number two, when things annoy us or they perplex us or just don't seem to make any sense, whether it's something in the news or in our personal lives, we go, really, no, really.
11: And then we have to find answers.
12: So we created a podcast called Really, No, Really. It's about finding the answers to all the things that make us go, really, no, really. Jerry Seinfeld wondered why they refused to make the stall door go all the way to the floor in a public bathroom, but he didn't get an answer. We did, by reaching out to an expert.
11: And talking dogs. Really? No, really? We spoke to the pet parent of a dog who's become a social media star to find out if pressing buttons on a soundboard with a paw or a nose is truly communicating or they're just showing off.
12: Competitive eaters, they don't chew during competitions. How about that?
11: Really? No, really?
12: That's what we heard. So we spoke to some of the biggest champions of the hot dog eats hot dog world of competitive eating to get the answer. 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

0: Ron is in Cincinnati. Hey, Ron, how are you?
1: Hey, good afternoon, Dave. Pretty good. How you been?
0: Better than I deserve. How can we help, sir?
1: Awesome. Well, my initial question was, I sent in a few weeks ago. It actually took me a minute to remember what it was when Dawn contacted me. And, I'm 64, and I get a zillion spam calls a day about insurance and Medicare, you know. Mm-hmm. A guy contacted me about paying off my mortgage sooner. And we have 19 years left on our 30-year loan. And he ran over some numbers. Honestly, I don't remember all the numbers. About how he could pay it off in 6 years. And part of that plan, which is the reason I sent the question to your crew, was my trusting somebody else to take all my money, because that's the way they do it. He wants every bit of my income, and then they give you back enough money for what you think you owe in bills, mm-hmm. and they take the leftover. And he ran numbers, and he said, yeah, we can pay your house off in 6 years. Mm-hmm. Well, I couldn't say yes to that on the phone. And I said, well, I need to think about that. Mm-hmm. And I thought maybe I'm pretty sure you and your crew have probably heard of this happen with a few companies.
0: Yeah, it's been going on for about 10, 15 years. It's a new version of an old scam.
1: Is that right?
0: Yeah. Yeah. Here's the deal, okay? You owe what on your home?
1: $85,000.
0: Okay. Yep. Let me tell you when your house will be paid off. When you give them $85,000.
1: Yeah.
0: Okay. There's no hack. And so if you give them $8,000 a month, it'll be done in 10 months, right? If you give them $800 a month extra, it's not going to be done that fast. And so all they do with this is, if they did it the way they claim they're going to do it, is they're going to make you live on substantially less than you make, so that over 6 years, $85,000 is sent to your mortgage company. So if you would simply live on $85,000 less than you make over the next 6 years and send it to the mortgage company, you could do exactly the same thing they're doing.
2: Minus whatever fee they're going to charge you.
0: See what I'm saying?
1: Fee thing, too. Yeah, that concerned me.
0: Yeah. So it's $10,000, $15,000 a year to do $85,000 in 6 years, right?
1: Yeah.
0: And so you're going to put $1,250 a month extra on your mortgage average over the next 6 years, and it will be gone. That's the only way it goes away. There is no trick, no smoke and mirrors, no man behind the curtain that magically makes some kind of a trick thing happen to the mortgage and makes it go away. It simply does not. When they receive $85,000 in addition to the interest that is owed to date, your mortgage will be paid off, and not until.
1: Agreed.
0: Okay, and there's nobody that can change that. There's no technique. There's no secret bullcrap with some guy on the phone. And so a portion of these people, that's all they're doing. The other portion of these people is they steal all your money. They're complete scams. And I don't know which portion this bucket this guy falls in, but in neither case do I want you to do it, because, Ron, you are smart enough to do the math and say, how fast do I want to pay my mortgage off, and divide that number of years into 85,000, and you will have your answer. And you have to cut your lifestyle to meet that number. And if you don't, you won't meet that number. And if you don't meet that number, you're still going to have a mortgage. It's that simple.
1: That's what I wondered, if I could do the same thing myself. He tried to make it sound like I couldn't. But,
0: you can.
1: They had some type of mystery interest that he earned in a HELOC or something stupid. I don't know.
0: No, that's what they're doing. They're running it back and they're dumping all your money, and they're borrowing your own money back and all that. That's the HELOC thing. And it does not work, because the HELOC doesn't make the same interest rate as the mortgage. And so the whole thing is stupid. It's just a shell game. There's still a P under one of the shells somewhere.
1: Yeah.
0: That's all it is. And that you know. So what I would do with people like that is I would run away from them, because, A, there might be a scam completely. B, best case is they're doing something weird that I could have done myself but is not really magical. What's magical is when you send $85,000 to the mortgage company, you won't have a mortgage anymore.
2: And poof. If that conversation inspired you to say, hey, I don't want to take 19 years to pay this off.
0: Good.
2: What if we figured out and did it in 6 or even 7? Awesome.
0: Well, if we do it in 8 years, it's $10,500 a year.
2: Yeah.
0: Pretty simple.
2: Build that world up. Go knock it out.
0: Okay. If we do it in 4 years, instead of 8 years, it would be $21,000. We can all do it right here, right? And so, and then divide that by 12 and start to put that in your monthly budget and smoke it.
2: Yeah.
0: That's it, man. That's what you do. And so you send it to a HELOC and then pulling it out of the HELOC and doing some kind of dance and twirl around twice and pray for rain and, oh, crap. Always somebody looking, you know, but we all look for a shorter thing, and there's just not one. It's like, you know, how do you build wealth? I'm sorry, guys. I've been doing this 35 years. You live on less than you make.
2: How do you lose weight?
0: Eat
2: diet and exercise.
0: Calories. Drink more water. And raise your heart rate. It's called aerobic exercise.
2: Yeah.
0: Yeah, sorry, Oprah. No hack. I don't care how many books you sell. No hack. This is it. Less caloric intake. Increase the burn. It's a simple physiological thing.
2: It's a nightmare to do it, but it's easy.
0: And it's easy to understand. It's hard to do.
2: Yeah, yeah.
0: And building wealth is the same thing. The best way to get rich quick is don't. Get rich quick.
2: Ooh, that's a good
0: line.
2: That's
0: the quickest way to get rich. I mean, and
2: you just not come up with that line?
0: Oh, I've been using it for 20 years.
2: Okay.
0: I should have told it. I should have said it in front of you before.
2: Yeah. Man. The best way to get rich quick is don't. I like that line.
0: Annie is in Detroit. Hey, Annie, what's up?
3: Hey, how are you?
0: Better than I deserve. How can I help?
3: Good. I'm calling because my husband and I are expecting our second baby coming up here. And right now, I have an 18-month-old son, and I drive a Jeep Wrangler. So I am looking to get
0: Detroit?
3: A minivan.
0: This is fun.
2: Is it a hardtop?
3: It is, and it's a manual.
0: Woohoo!
2: I bet that gets cold come February.
0: I think Jeep life has come to a halt.
3: right now, our
0: no little ducks on your dash anymore.
2: Wow.
0: Oh, my gosh. We have real little ducks now, so we're going to have to get rid of those. Yeah, I don't blame you. So what are you going to buy when you sell the Jeep?
3: So I want to get a minivan just because that is within our price range. My thought is that I will sell the Jeep Wrangler to then get a minivan. The Jeep is fully paid off. It's been paid off for about a year or two now, and it's about worth $30,000. It's got 45,000 miles on it.
0: Cool.
3: So I don't put a lot of miles on it because I just have a pretty short commute to work.
0: Yeah.
3: So I'm wondering if I should continue to drive it as long as possible.
0: No, sell the Jeep and buy a van. Well, I mean, a $30,000 van is a pretty good van.
3: Yeah, that was my thought of just the if the value on my Jeep would go down or not was my thought.
0: Oh, yeah, it's going to go down. All cars go down in value.
2: Especially Jeeps. They're special that way.
0: All cars go down in value. Anything with wheels and or a motor or a battery goes down in value. You don't think it goes down in value? Talk to those poor Tesla people that own a five-year-old one. Oh, my God, did they get killed. And so, yeah. But anyway, it's all of them go down in value. Even sweet little Jeeps in Detroit. Yes, yes, yes, yes, yes, yes. So, no, you need to, I would sell that thing and I'd buy me a. Hey, it's that you've come into a new season of your life and your car should reflect that.
2: God, that's another good line, Dave.
0: I'm full of him today.
2: Dude, you brought like inner hip-hop Dave today. He's like dropping bars. Yeah, you got a new world now, Annie.
0: I'm serious. Okay. The little ducks are now in the back seat instead of on the dash.
2: And if you're a real Jeep person, it's part of your identity, I get it. It's the worst.
3: No. It's not.
2: Okay.
0: Oh, man. My son bought a Wrangler 2000-something when he was 16. And I bought it back from him when he went to college, and then I gave it back to him when he graduated from college.
2: Yeah.
0: And so that old Jeep is still in his garage. He loves that.
2: He loves it.
0: Yeah, he loves it. Once you're hooked on those
2: things. Jeep person, you're a Jeep person.
0: That's it. Hey, get you a van, kiddo. It's and you can get you another Jeep later after the kids all leave.

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0: Rebecca is in Nashville. Wait a minute. No, it's not. I'm sorry. Blake is in Bismarck, North Dakota. I'll try that. Hey, Blake, what's up? Blake? Blake? Put you on hold, buddy. Now I'm going to try to go to Rebecca in Nashville. Hi, Rebecca. How are you?
1: I'm good. How are you doing?
0: Better than I deserve. What's up?
1: All right. So I'm going to give you a little pitch. You tell me if you approve, disapprove, or give me advice.
2: Yes, so I love this.
1: So I'm 20 years old. I made $25,000 last year and paid off $13,000 in medical debt that I incurred in that year. So I am very happy with where I'm at financially. However, God has opened some doors for me, and I am planning on attending flight school to become a pilot in the next several months. With that, I have also been offered a different position, which works perfectly with my flight school schedule and everything else, that I will be making $70,000 a year. So flight school, the way that I'm going to do it, is going to cost about $75,000. It is go at my own pace, so I can do it when I can, when I can afford to. So I'm on baby step 4, so I have no debt. My question is, what should I prioritize? Should I prioritize going through school debt-free? Should I prioritize investing for retirement? Should I, you know, so I'll be making approximately $4,800 a month.
0: How old are you?
1: So I'm 20.
0: You're amazing. Well done. I mean, your skills of laying all of this out and thinking all this through are superior. Well done.
1: I very much appreciate that. I've been listening to you for...
0: I think you're going to be a safe pilot. So. I might fly with you.
2: Yeah, I would like to fly. I would like you to fly all of my planes.
0: Yeah, I mean, because I want a pilot that thinks this clearly. So what we have found is the shortest distance between where you are and wealth is debt freedom.
1: Okay.
0: Your most powerful wealth-building tool is your income. The best investment to create a higher income is usable, marketable education. Okay? So, in other words, your return on investment of pouring money into flight school is better than your return on investment in mutual funds.
1: Okay.
0: Does that make sense? Mathematically. Yes. Mathematically it is.
1: Yes.
0: Not philosophically. So, really?
1: Yeah. And that's what my thoughts were on it. I have only talked to like one other person, and their advice seems a little bit crazy to me. So, you know,
0: well, if they're in flight school, they probably are a little crazy.
1: No, no, actually, they work in finance for a church, and what they told me to do was put everything that I can into a high-yield savings and take out a student loan. Because
0: well, if they work in a church, they should try reading the Bible.
2: Oh, shots fired.
0: Where the borrower is slave to the lender.
1: Yeah, it makes sense, and that was my thoughts on it. I just recognize that I've only lived 20 years of life and that I can learn from my elders, so I wanted to make sure that I'm getting
0: You definitely got a couple of elders here, no question about that. But the
2: here's the thing. You're going to have to pay the piper. So, at some point, paying the piper requires a sacrifice. And what we're trying to suggest that you do at 20, are you married?
1: No.
2: Okay, so you're brilliant. You're a hard worker. You're unattached. You're going to have to make a sacrifice. There literally will not be another more perfect time in your life to make a sacrifice than right now.
1: Yeah.
2: I would rather you, with time, with not going out to eat, whatever sacrifices you have to make to get this degree and to pay cash for it along the way, string it out until you can just keep funding it. Or here's the other option. You take out a student loan. You go to school. What's flight school? $75,000 plus interest. You're going to meet somebody because you're going to be number one on the market. Then you're going to want to go do this. You want to go. At some point, you have to make the sacrifice.
0: Yeah, and I don't want you having two kids at 30 paying off this loan.
2: Yeah.
0: Because you're not flying anymore right then.
1: Yeah, and that's kind of my plan on it. And then one more question about that is I also, so of course, long term, I would love to get married. I would love to have kids, all of those things. However, I'm not going to plan my life waiting around for somebody else to kind of show up.
0: Good.
1: So within 4 to 5 years, I wanted to be able to buy a house. So obviously, first house at 24 is not going to be a $1 million house with all of the, you know, all the fancy things that nobody actually needs. So if I were to shoot for the $200,000 range in 4 years, 48 months, if I save $833, that would give me a 20% down, or yeah, 20% down payment of $40,000 on
0: the
1: house.
0: No.
1: So
0: no.
1: What?
0: No. No. No. No.
1: Uh oh.
2: I would do that.
0: I want you to go to flight school and pay for it.
1: Okay.
0: As fast as you can. Instead of doing this.
1: Yes.
0: Put all the money on flight school.
2: You're trying to do a couple of humongous things all at the same time, and what you'll end up doing is
0: nothing.
2: Some of them part way or nothing.
1: Okay.
0: Pay cash for flight school as fast as you can. Become a pilot. Increase your income. Use that increased income to pile cash for your house.
1: Okay. So just give it everything I got?
0: Yep.
2: Yes.
1: And just have like the 3 to 6 month kind of savings?
0: Cash flow.
2: How long is flight school?
0: As long as it takes.
1: It's as long as it takes. So realistically, I could be done with it in like 18 months. And then, because I'm doing everything that I can online right now and like learning theory before flying. So I'm saving
2: okay,
1: money.
2: So let's say this. Let's say at 22, you double your income, you get your pilot's license, and you make 150.
0: And you don't have any debt.
2: And you have no debt. By the time you're 24, when you want to buy this house, you'll have way more than $200,000 saved up.
1: Yeah, that's true.
2: Right? And not one person will ever get to tell you what to do because you'll be in control of whatever you do next.
1: Yeah, that makes sense. I think, I don't know, I'm just so scared of making a mistake that I'm going to pay for later that I just want to, like,
2: Let me free you.
0: When you pay cash, you don't pay for it later.
2: That's right. And 100% chance you're going to make mistakes. Let that one go.
1: Okay.
0: Just don't let one of them be that the aircraft is underfueled.
2: Yes. Keep gas in and don't borrow any money. Those are two big ones. Yeah, yeah. But like you're gonna make mistakes. That's part of life. The fact that you at 20 are already asking for wisdom from multiple sources tells me
0: when you have more wisdom than most of those sources.
2: Yes, you're so far ahead.
0: Yes, God. If I was 20, my brain didn't even work like that. Looking for the next keg party.
2: That's all. Yeah,
0: it's unbelievable. Yeah,
2: 20-year-old me had no concept
0: of any of that. So you're gonna do great. So I want you to have a realistic expectation of what this flight career is going to look like and what it's going to entail before you invest all the way into that. We haven't talked about that, and I'm assuming you did that because you've done everything else pretty well in this conversation. But what does being a pilot mean to your life? How many hours a week are you working, and what is your actual income year 1, 2, 3, 4, 5? Because you're not going to get hired to fly 747s as soon as you get this degree. As soon as you get through flight school.
2: Oh, so she may not be making 150 first year out.
0: She might not.
2: Yeah.
0: She might not. She might be making less than she could have doing a whole lot of other things.
2: Okay, yeah.
0: So, that's why when you get on the commuter jets, the little tiny ones, uh-huh, going American Airlines or something, and you see the person on there, and you think, how can a 12-year-old fly this? That's who that is.
2: They're right out of flight
0: school. That's who that is. That's the cheapest possible pilot right then. Yeah, so sweet little people, and I'm sure they're competent, or American Airlines would not put ourselves at risk with them.
2: Right.
0: However, for old people, when I look and I go, I have socks older than my pilot. Yeah, this scares me.
2: I did that with a physician the other day. Yeah, I walked out, I was like,
0: Doctor, what was that?
2: Dookie Hauser.
0: Yeah.
2: Yeah. It's I was like, is this like a high school internship?
0: We're like a couple of old man Muppets or something.
2: I'm so old, I know.
0: Not the old man Muppets. Yeah. But yeah, so work all that out so you know exactly what you're getting into. But I think you're going to do just fine and pay cash for your school. And as long as whatever you're studying has actual usable utility in the marketplace and causes your income to actually go up, it is a good investment, and it is a better investment than a mutual fund. You, if you're smart and you look in the mirror and you pay cash for it and you buy education that's usable, are more valuable than a mutual fund.

0: 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Dr. John Deloney, Ramsey Personality, is my co-host today. Michael's in San Diego. Hey, Michael, what's up?
1: Hey, how you doing, Dave? John, I have a question. My wife and I are in debt about $95,000. $22,000 of that is 401k. $25,000 is for a car loan, a 4Runner we are paying. And $48,000 of that is credit card debt. And my question is, should we treat, when it comes to like a plan of attack to get going on the snowball and to pay all this off, should we treat the 401k as normal debt items, and being that those are some of the lower balances, and start paying those off first, or hit the credit cards that are kind of clobbering us with interest every month?
0: We're going to list our debts individually, not by category, individually, smallest to largest. Out of all of these debts, what is your smallest debt?
1: I have two 401k loans, and one of them is $8,000. That's the smallest.
0: So your credit cards are larger than $8,000 each?
1: Yeah, credit card is, one's at $33,000, the other one's $14,000.
0: Okay. All right. So $8,000 is your smallest debt.
1: Correct.
0: Wow. Okay. And it's a 401k loan.
1: Yeah, I have two 401k loans out, one for $14,000, one for $8,000.
0: Gotcha. Okay. And what's your household income?
1: I'm the only one that works. My wife's a stay at home mom. Gross income is $148,000 a year. Ooh. Is what I bring home.
0: You made a mess.
1: I'm sorry, that's my gross.
0: Mm-hmm.
1: And
0: yeah.
1: My take home $7,700 a month.
0: And the $25,000 car,
1: mm-hmm.
0: What's it worth?
1: Probably, I would say around 25, if not, I mean, worst case, probably like just under 22, 20.
0: Somewhere in that neighborhood.
1: I reached out to, okay. Yeah, somewhere in that neighborhood, yeah.
0: Okay. Yeah, I'm going to look at that, and the big thing I want you to do here is to, for you and your wife, to sit down with the Every Dollar Budget app tonight and go through and say, we have to reduce our life to beans and rice. No eating out, no vacations, no nothing. We have made a mess. We make $140,000 a year, and we're freaking broke. We have to change. And the two of you have this together realization and lean into, we're going to have to sacrifice to clean up the mess that we have made so that we can get our lives back. We have given away our life a little bit at a time. One bad decision at a time.
1: Yeah, and this is August is actually our first month using the Every Dollar app.
0: Are you both looking at it?
1: I am primarily. My wife is.
0: That's what I'm afraid
1: of. Yeah, I need to get her to wrap her head around it.
0: That's what I was afraid of. I want you to wrap her head around it because we're getting ready to sell her car.
1: Yeah, that one's my car. We own her Highlander. Good.
0: What's her Highlander worth?
1: I would assume anywhere from like 18 to 20, maybe. That one's paid off.
0: Yeah, I don't care. Okay. Uh-huh. Everything's on the block right now because everything that we've done up to this point has caused a mess, and we've got to think about undoing a lot of it.
1: Yeah.
0: And so if you had two $5,000 cars right now, I wouldn't be mad.
1: Gotcha.
0: Because you'd have no car payments and a bunch of money thrown at this debt. You've cut up your credit cards and you're in attack mode. Now, I don't think you're going to do that tonight,
1: mm-hmm.
0: but you're not going to do that dragging her and whipping her over the head with an Every Dollar app. She needs to join you in this adventure emotionally.
1: Yeah. And honestly, Dave, her and I have both felt the weight of it, and we actually just got the Together app, so we're putting
0: doing it all, man. I like it. I'm proud of you.
1: Yeah,
0: good. I just want to make sure you do this the right way so you're able to finish it, because you have a really 100%. Hard 2.5 years ahead of you.
1: Yeah.
0: Really hard.
2: How old are your kids?
1: 5 and 7.
0: Yeah.
2: Okay, let me tell you this. The greatest gift you can give those kids right now is to let them walk with you and your wife through this next 2.5 years. Saying no, looking at prices on things, doing things for free outside. You live in one of the most beautiful places in the world. Y'all can do a lot of stuff outside that you don't have to pay for.
1: Mm-hmm.
2: Yeah. But it's going to change your life. But your kids are going to get a ringside seat to feeling their house feel
0: you're
2: less.
0: You're going
2: to
0: end up selling
2: chaotic.
0: One or both cars at some point in this journey, I think.
2: Yeah.
1: Yeah.
0: Okay. Now, back to your original question, because we've got one little final thing. 401k mm-hmm. loans do not allow partial repayment.
1: Correct. Yeah.
0: They only give you a certain amount. Okay. And so what's your mm-hmm. monthly payment on the $8,000 401k?
1: That one is, 181 times two. It's deducted out of my paycheck before I get it.
0: Okay. So $360, $362.
1: Yeah,
0: okay.
1: So if you
0: were going to put an extra $500 on that per month, you can't. You have to put it in a savings account until you get to $8,000 and pay it off in one fell swoop, which is not very psychologically satisfying.
1: Mm-hmm. Right.
0: As a matter of fact, it's a little bit dangerous that your very first debt, we're not actually going to pay it off. We're going to save up and pay it off. And that really it scares me for you. You guys are going to have to be super disciplined to actually pull that off.
2: That means you're going to have $6,000 in cash in an account, and something's going to happen to the air conditioner, and
0: you're
2: going to
0: go, no, that's 401k money. It's already gone.
2: It's already spent.
0: You have to pretend like it's not there. It's not for Christmas, and it's not to fix the broken tire. It's not there. It's gone. As if you had paid it on a debt, and you've got to set it aside like that emotionally, and it's hard to do. It'd be easier to do it if you'd already done 10 other debts, and you were used to this, but this is your very first one. It's $8,000. But you're going to get it pretty quick. I mean, you should get it in 2 or 3 months. It shouldn't take that long, because you're going to have to get after this to the tune of about $3,000 or $4,000 a month. That's what you're going to have to do. And so let's put it at $4,000, and that means you're done with this in 2 months. That's not too bad. But
2: that's selling stuff that maybe your wife has to pick up a part-time job.
0: You pick up a
2: part-time job.
0: Whatever it takes. But the deeper you sacrifice and the faster you clean this up, Michael, the faster you guys are going to have an awesome life. And that's what we want for you. And this stuff is stolen the lifeblood out of the arithmetic. Because when you pay all these stinking payments, you got no money. And you make $150,000 a year, man. I mean, that's incredible. And you're broke. That's so weird when you say that out loud like that. But I don't want to be there anymore if I'm you. And I think you're making the steps to get there. I want to make sure you take your wife with you and that you follow this stuff exactly. And, hey, if you get in the middle of this thing and you don't know what to do, call us back. We'll help you. We're here. We're not going anywhere.

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0: often.
1: No.
0: So we are completely debt free.
2: That's a lot of money.
0: After we paid off the house, both our credit scores drastically dropped. For years, both my husband and I have been just a few points shy of a perfect score. So why, after paying off the house, did the scores drop so drastically? This drop doesn't bother me so much, but my husband is almost obsessively bothered by the lowered score. I've explained that our scores don't matter since we don't intend on taking on any other loans. Is this logical, or should I be more concerned about getting my score back up? Great question, Peggy.
1: Mm-hmm. Okay. Well, the thing that has to be addressed here is that you and your husband were sold, like most Americans, a lie by the banking community. The lie is that your credit score is an indication that you're doing well financially. That is a lie. And here's the reason that that is a lie. Your credit score is a score that is composed of an algorithm. The algorithm that creates the score has five pieces of input. The thing that creates your credit score is five different things. One is how much debt you have. Two is the type of debt that you have. Three is whether or not you have paid your debt on time, exactly, or early, the whole time. Four is if you have any problems with debt. 100% of the math that creates a FICO score is how you interact with debt only. So I could hand you $1 million and your credit score does not change a point. And yet we would all agree that you were $1 million better off. That's dumb. That we're using a FICO score as a measure of whether we're doing well financially or not. The only way your credit score changes ever is if you interact with debt differently, up or down. And so if you had a near perfect credit score, what that means is you've been borrowing a lot of money, paying it on time for a long time. That credit score being near perfect's probably cost you hundreds of thousands of dollars in interest. It's the only possible way to get an 800. Mathematically, it's a math thing. It's not a philosophical question. It's a math thing. But the philosophical question is that these crooks at the banks have convinced everyone in America that if I have a high credit score, that I'm somehow a smart person. No, it means you're actually a dumb person. It means you have given those crooks at the banks all of your freaking money to get a score that indicates nothing except I played kissy face with the bank. That's all it does. 100%. And so my FICO score, thank you, Jesus, has been zero for a very long time. Why? Because I don't borrow money at all, ever, anywhere, of any kind, any time. The interest rate on my mortgage is zero because I don't have one. The interest rate on my credit cards is zero because I don't have one. And so I have zero FICO score. So here's how dumb the culture is. I'm a multimillionaire. I go down to the local apartment complex. The 26-year-old that works for a person five cities over, who's her corporate boss goober, has told her that she cannot rent someone an apartment at the apartment complex unless they have a good FICO score. I have a zero FICO score. They won't rent me an apartment. I can write a check and buy the whole freaking complex, but I can't rent an apartment there. That's how dumb, but and asinine the system is. So the measure that your husband should be concerned with is called net worth. Net worth is what you own minus what you owe. You own a really expensive house in San Diego, and you owe nothing on it. You have an incredible net worth. You should be dancing like Snoopy, nose up, feet moving, ears flopping. Yes, I am debt-free, a freaking San Diego house. Baby, baby, baby, hello. And I don't give a crap what the bank thinks. They're unhappy because you don't give them any more money, so your FICO score went down. That's how that works. So you got what my point is, you got to readjust what you're concerned about. Readjust what you're concerned about. I'm no longer concerned about my FICO score. I make fun of people with a big FICO score.

0: I just did.
1: That's one of my favorite moments I've ever had on this entire show.
0: What's that?
1: I could feel it on you. It was awesome.
0: Why, that I'm that pissed about it?
1: No, just, I have the same anger in my spirit, but I could not have said it as clear. You just said it was perfect. It was perfect.
0: Well, I've had 30 years of working on it.
1: Yes, it was perfect. The thing as a mental health guy that I can't stand is that I see so many people struggling to navigate this wild world we've created for ourselves, and in some ways is being imposed on us. And the thing they are trying to hang on to is not freedom. The thing they are trying to hang on to is not peace. The thing they're trying to hang on to is not good relationships. It is this score. And I've seen friend after friend after family member taking call after call of people who are making decisions that are not only a net negative, but a net catastrophe for their life, for this one wild life that we have to live, all in service to propping up this score. And it's so hard to unhook from it. And so the thing I would challenge you guys on is y'all have to come up with a new identity, because your identity has been
0: FICO score.
1: Forget how much money we make. Forget that we live in one of the most beautiful places in the world. Forget that we're crushing and paying off this house. Your identity has never been in peace. It's never been in freedom. It's been in this arbitrary number
0: that the bank gave you.
1: Somebody imposed
0: on
1: you.
0: You got a tattoo at Bank of America.
1: Yeah, congratulations.
0: It's a bad idea.
1: Congratulations.
0: Yeah, it's a bad idea.
1: So I echo Dave's sentiment. Dance in the streets. You are free. Y'all get to decide what you do next. Not a bank, not a car dealership. Y'all do. Y'all have won. You're free. You have a paid-off house in one of the most desirable places to live on the planet. You won. Celebrate that. Don't lament it. Don't mourn it.
0: Yeah, and don't go take out a car loan to get your FICO score up.
1: Yeah, I mean, just think how madness that is.
0: I mean, this is like, why do you get a FICO score?
1: We should.
0: Why do you tell an 18-year-old to get a credit card? Oh, so they can get their FICO score up. Why? So they can get a car loan. Why? So they can get their FICO score up. Why? So they can get a mortgage. Why? So they can get another mortgage. Why? It's like a dog chasing its tail.
1: I think we should have a little thing in the Every Dollar app that says, "This is how much you paid this month for that score."
0: Ooh.
1: Because if you calculate, like, I had never considered that until you just said that. That a high FICO score, a high credit rating, costs you lots and lots and lots of money.
0: It does.
1: In interest.
0: There's no possible other way.
1: So it's
0: impossible to create a FICO score without paying interest.
1: We have this self-imposed. This is even more rich, Dave. This is worse than a car lease, where they have a depreciating asset that they rent to me for a year, and they charge me for every mile I go over, and then I give it back to them in perfect condition, and then they sell it. So they've just offloaded the depreciation to me. This is a better move, where somebody created a score,
0: yeah,
1: and then they create a fee,
0: yeah,
1: that you pay me so I can give you this score, and that fee is all these interest payments you're going to make to me over the next, and me and my friends, over the next 5, 10, 15, 20, 35, 45 years
0: and get
1: of
0: this,
1: your life.
0: The name of the organization is Fair Isaac.
1: Incredible. It's rich.

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10: 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That man was Jeffrey Epstein, and he had set up a system designed to bring him underage girls. Local police and the federal government would investigate and, by their count, find dozens of victims. Epstein would become one of the world's most infamous predators, a man who could have faced decades in prison but served just 13 months in his own wing of a county jail.
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14: New York, Palm Beach, New Mexico, Paris, Virgin Islands, and each one of those residences is an alleged crime scene.
10: 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Truth and Lies, Jeffrey Epstein.
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0: One of the biggest mistakes people make is thinking they can skip having a will because they're like young or healthy or they don't own anything or whatever. Hey, a will, everybody dies. A will helps protect your family. It gives clear instructions and can keep your loved ones from having to guess what you wanted during a difficult time. If you're ready to create one, go to mamabearlegal.com. And if you're not sure where to start, text quiz to us, quiz, at 33789. And we'll help you figure out whether you need an attorney or whether Mama Bear Legal Forms has a standard form that'll walk you right through it very inexpensively. But everyone that is 18 years old or older needs a will, period. Period. It's not expensive, and it doesn't take up your whole life to put it together, and it does not increase your chances of dying.
1: I don't want to do a will. I might die.
0: You're going to die. We just don't know when.
2: And by the way, this isn't just an ad for us. When I left Texas and I moved to Tennessee, there was a gap because I had to get a new will. The people I called was Mama Bear Wills just to make sure I had a will, my wife had a will, so that in this transition time before we had to go sit down with an estate planner and do all that nonsense, like that we were, my kids were taken care of. Yeah. Like that's who, this is who I called in my house. Yeah. So they're good folks, man.
0: And it's easy.
2: Yeah, it was so
0: it's
2: simple.
0: Really not. It's not, a, it's not, you know, it's like,
1: signing all these papers is troublesome.
0: If it's on DocuSign, it takes about 45 seconds.
2: Yeah.
0: I mean, click, click, click, click, click. Now, if you want to read it all and go to sleep three times, it takes some time. But, I mean, and you need to read your will over. I don't mean that. But I'm talking about this is not, it's not a cumbersome process. It's very set up. MamaBearLegal.com. Megan is in Hartford, Connecticut. Hi, Megan. Welcome to the Ramsey Show.
3: Hi, my husband and I are longtime listeners and doers, so we're excited to talk to you guys.
0: Well, thank you. How can we help?
3: So we wanted to know, how do we capitalize on our budget when our income comes in like little by little daily versus like a regular weekly or bi-weekly like lump sum? Should we take money from our emergency fund to kind of build up our account that way it doesn't continuously get low?
0: No, we don't do that one. So what is your income on an annual basis?
3: On an annual, it's about $80,000.
0: Okay, so we don't have a shortage of income. It's just wacky. No.
3: Exactly.
0: It's coming in from 14 places in 14 directions, and it's just hard to keep up with.
3: It feels like that. We own an LLC, and my husband is a pianist and private music instructor, and so he has about 35 students, so it kind of comes in this student this day or 10
0: oh, wait a minute. That is not your budget. That's the business's budget. That's
3: yes,
0: the problem.
3: Yes.
0: Okay, so let's stop.
3: Yeah.
0: So what he needs to do is the LLC needs its own checking account.
3: We do have that.
0: And 100%, stop, 100% of the fees that he receives go into that checking account. Nothing right. comes out of that checking account that's not a business expense. Other than paying him. Okay?
3: Correct.
0: So if he buys supplies for the business, it comes out of that checking account. You don't buy groceries out of the LLC account. So
3: no,
0: then that account should have some buildup.
3: Mm-hmm.
0: If every time I sold a book, I tried to put it in my budget, I would lose my mind. Instead, yeah. it goes into the business account here at Ramsey, and then once a month, you don't want to do that often. You want to do it twice a month in your situation, maybe. But once a month, we run a profit and loss statement on this business, and I know how much I made. Right?
3: Okay.
0: So you need to collect all these little sources of income, all these little students, and throw them into one account. Other than his piano business, do you have an income?
3: Yes. So the $80,000 is the piano business, but he also has a W-2 and a 1099 as well.
0: What's the 1099?
3: That's about $10,000 annually.
0: What is it?
3: Oh, sorry. He's a music director at our church.
0: Okay. All right. So that's self-employed income as well. Honestly, mm-hmm. what I would do is just throw that into the LLC when it comes in.
3: Okay.
0: Now, when we look at the LLC and you look at it every 2 weeks and you say there's, I don't know, I'll make up a number, $5,000 in the account. How much do I need to leave in the account to keep the LLC operating? $1,000, so we can pull $4,000 out. When we pull money out of the LLC to bring it home, maybe once every 2 weeks, You pull out a fourth of that amount and set it aside for taxes because you're supposed to be doing quarterly estimates on this LLC with the IRS. So if I'm pulling out $4,000, I'm going to write a check to me for $3,000 and put it in my personal account and use that for my every dollar budget. I'm going to take $1,000 and I'm going to put it in a separate savings account named taxes. And then once a quarter, I'm going to have the money to pay my quarterly estimate taxes, and I won't get behind with the IRS.
3: Okay.
0: So three or four different pieces moving here. Number one, we're going to put all the money in the LLC. Once every 2 weeks, we're going to pull money out of the LLC, whatever, and leave a small amount in there, just enough to operate, because it doesn't cost him a lot to operate this.
3: Oh, no, not at all.
0: Yeah, and so we just leave $500 in there or whatever, pull everything else out and bring it home, a fourth of which goes away for withholding on yourself as if you were a W-2, okay, so that you got the money to do your quarterly interest. Then that amount goes into your taxes, and that's going to be a fairly steady flow of income for your every dollar budget because he usually has approximately the same students every month.
3: Yes.
0: So it's going to be a fairly predictable on a monthly basis then, or a biweekly basis. And that's
3: correct.
0: How you'll use your every dollar budget. So the problem is you're running your business out of your hip pocket, and that will drive you crazy. And it's hard to run the business that way well. It's hard to keep your taxes paid well, and you get into all kinds of other stuff. So just open a separate checking account for the LLC, run the business as if it was someone else's business, and you're that true to the income and the expenses, and then when you get ready to bring home the profit, you calculate how much you need to leave in there.
2: Would you run, and I guess this is just for W-2 folks, but I'm thinking back to when I was a professor, when I was working higher ed, I'd have my W-2 because I've had my home-based university, but I would teach classes at other places, and I would get 1099s from some of those places. Would you run the W-2 straight into the family checking account?
0: Yes.
2: Because that taxes have already been pulled out of that. That one's...
0: That's a completely different subject.
2: Okay.
0: But the 1099s, it's easier. You got to pull taxes out of it.
2: No, I think you're right. I like that.
0: So the way to pull taxes out of it in her case is to form an LLC.
2: Let's do it all at once.
0: But if you're doing three little side hustles and they're 1099, they're not a lot of money.
2: I wouldn't screw
0: with all this. I'd just set some money aside in a sinking fund for taxes in your every dollar budget.
2: Yeah.
0: But, I mean, if you do four other side hustle gigs or something.
2: Sure.
0: Freelance things. That's not a big thing. But where you've got she's got like 25 or 30 students.
2: Yeah.
0: I mean, this drives you nuts.
2: Yeah, because that's 25 or 30 Venmos or checks all dumping in there every other week or every other couple days, plus the 10th. So, yeah, keeping it one place. That seems to be pretty simple because you would always have one place to look for all the numbers.
0: And the side benefit of all this, too, not only is your taxes paid, but the other benefit is now you actually have some numbers to look at to see how the business is doing.
2: There you go.
0: You can actually look at what's called a profit and loss statement then and go, oh, this business is making this much profit. But when you mix it in with the groceries, you can't tell.
2: Do you find businesses when they do this and they've either been drawing a salary or not, what's most common? They realize, oh, this business is not doing as well as we thought, or it's doing way better than we thought?
0: I find both.
2: Okay.
0: Find both. Usually, though, there'll be a hint when they call here, like, I can't figure out how to do this. We keep running out of money. The business isn't doing well.
2: It's not doing as great.
0: But in her case, you heard the abundance in the way she asked the question.
2: Yeah.
0: And I'm like, oh, they've got plenty of money. I said, what's your income? Oh, $80,000. Okay, there's the answer. Business is already doing okay.
2: Doing
0: that's
2: great.
0: $80,000 worth of piano lessons. That's
2: pretty
0: dadgum good. And so, that's what can happen there. What I find more often than either one of those questions is they're not paying their taxes and they get in trouble.
2: Yep.
0: You look up and you got a $20,000 tax bill from the IRS and you got no money set aside and you didn't pay your quarterly estimates, which will get you an extra penalty.
2: Yeah.

0: Hey guys, George Camel here. So you're thinking about buying or selling your home, and you probably have a million questions. I get it. It's a weird time in the market right now, and where do you go to find weird answers? Usually the internet. 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

0: Antonio, or Antonia, is with us, if I've got that right, in Baton Rouge. Is it Antonia?
1: Antonia, yes.
0: Okay.
1: Everyone
0: All
1: calls
0: right.
1: me Tony, though.
0: I got close. All right. How can I help?
1: Well, my day's side hustle has, over the last 8 years, grown into a business that turns over about $1 million.
0: Whoa.
1: Which seems great, but it seems to cost as much to run it as it does make, and I worry that I'm not doing anything right, and we are surviving, not thriving.
0: Hmm. Okay.
1: I need your help.
0: Okay. And how many team members do you have?
1: 21 part-time.
0: Hmm.
1: Two of us are full-time. And well, I'm all the time, but you know what that's.
0: Yeah, you're all the time. Yeah. And who's the other one? Your husband?
1: No, he has a real job, bless him. It's our marketing and scheduler.
0: Okay, and why are all the people part-time?
1: Because the kind of we specialize in employing women who want to work while they've got children at home, so we offer 30 hours a week, 9 to 3:30, so that they can put their kids on the school buses and be home when they get home.
0: Why? Why does that serve your business? I understand it serves their problem, but how does that help you?
1: We do cleaning. So we do residential cleaning. So after 6 hours, a tired cleaner doesn't make a good cleaner.
0: Okay.
1: So also families have their children coming off the school buses, so they kind of want us gone as well.
0: Okay. Do you have a good accounting system?
1: We use QuickBooks.
0: Yeah, do you have a good accounting system? Do you know what's going on with the money? Like, can you tell me, if you brought in $1 million gross revenue, what was your net taxable income last year?
1: Well, I know what we made after it was 67, so that was after taxes and everything else. That's what we supposedly have in the bank.
0: $67,000.
1: Yeah, I know.
0: Okay, so do you have, so one of two problems is all there could be. One is you're underpriced versus what your labor cost is. Or your administrative something on the side that has nothing to do with the cleaning has gotten out of control. Like you're spending a whole bunch of money on ads or something's gotten out of control.
1: I think we're just not paying attention because I'm so busy working in the business. And I, you know, we need something, we go get it.
0: Mm-hmm.
1: I mean, trust me, when you clean toilets for a living,
0: I don't think you're, I know you're working hard. I wasn't questioning that. But this, now
1: no,
0: we, so
1: know,
0: here's the thing.
1: Mean.
0: There's a couple, I'm going to send you a copy of my latest book called Building a Business You Love. It's the five stages of business. The first stage of business is the treadmill stage where you run, and that's you.
1: Yes.
0: You're stuck. It's chaotic. It's out of control. It's rewarding because there's a lot of energy going out, a lot of energy going in. A lot of stuff is happening. But when you get home at night, you flop back on the couch. Your spouse says, "What'd you do today?" And you say, "I have no idea." Right?
1: Are you in my house?
0: No, that's standard. It's what I did when I started. Yeah. It's what everyone does when they start. But you've got to get off the treadmill stage. So here's the couple things you have to do off the treadmill stage. Thing one is your time management of you.
1: Okay.
0: You have to get above this business and look down on it rather than being overwhelmed by it.
1: Right.
0: The waves are crashing in on you, and I want you to climb up in the lifeguard tower and look down on the waves.
1: Yes, sir.
0: And that requires some time management and setting aside some time for you to be running the business instead of the business running you.
1: Right.
0: There's a book called E-Myth by Michael Gerber that I read 25 or 35 years ago, and it's an incredible book. Michael became a friend later. And the thesis of the E-Myth is to learn to work on your business, not just in your business.
1: Gotcha.
0: And that's what you're not doing. You're just working it. This business is running you. You're not running it.
1: Yes.
0: But the only reason is because you become successful.
1: Right.
0: But the way to level up and take it to the next stage is start to hire some full-time people who help you run and organize the business and iron the wrinkles out, get the chaos calmed down, and let's get this pricing structure right where we're charging enough to justify the monthly or the hourly rate of these moms that you're employing.
1: Right.
0: And by the way, I think it's very cool that you're able to put those people that need a job to work. That's very neat. And you're going to get a good supply of good human beings with what you're doing there. I think that's cool. And go ahead.
1: We try and pay as much in 30 hours as someone could get in a dead-end job in 40 hours. So
0: well, they're working their tail ends off, and that's very cool. But then you need to charge the customer enough that you make money. $67,000 on a million sucks.
1: Yes, I know.
0: Okay. Needs to be $250,000 on a million.
1: I feel like Rick Moranis feeding themselves to Audrey the clown.
2: And Antonio, let me tell you this. The last university I was at before I came to work here, I did a performance evaluation before I left the university a few months before. It was my annual review. I had one needs improvement. Can I tell you what it is?
1: Go for it.
2: My supervisor, a guy I have high respect for, is a good man, he said, you have to stop running into every burning building. And I said, what do you mean? And he said, you're the leader of all of these folks. You have people that run into burning buildings now. I need you back here looking at the entire operation while something's happening.
0: Yeah, one of the symptoms of the treadmill is you're a fireman.
2: That's right. And here's the thing. My identity was shaped by I'll run into any burning building.
1: Right.
2: And I had to change my identity to I'm going to love the people running into those buildings well and make sure they're all right. And that was a switch for me, right?
0: It's called leadership.
2: Yeah. And so you probably love the activity, the action, getting there, even scrubbing a toilet every now and then. You like meeting with those women, right? You love that. That's not your job anymore.
1: No.
2: Now your job is making sure this whole ship keeps going.
0: Yeah. So you're at a normal metamorphosis of a business. But you're going to stay there, and you're going to kill yourself, and you're going to burn out if you don't level up. Because while you can get to the treadmill stage, you cannot maintain it indefinitely. You cannot run on this treadmill the way you're running 5 years from now and make $67,000 on a million. You're going to hit a wall. You're going to mess up. Something's going to lose $67,000, and you're going to wish you'd never done this thing. So you've got to level up, get above it, put some administrative things in place, some leadership things in place, iron the wrinkles out, get the P&L going, and raise your stinking prices. And let's get this thing going. I'd rather you make $950,000 instead of a million and go ahead and make about $200,000 profit on that. That'd make me a lot happier. I'm not worried about your gross. I'm worried about your net. This is not a hobby. Net is what matters. So,
2: and if out of the kindness of your heart, and that's really what this is, you want to take care of a certain type of employee, which you've selected. I love it. And you have in your head, I'm going to pay them 40 hours wages for 30 hours a week. You're allowed to do that as a boss. But if you go out of business, all of them are unemployed. And so sometimes saying, I would love to be able to pay them 40 hours for only 30 hours, but I can do 31 hours instead of 30 because I need to keep this whole thing moving. Sometimes the longer term lens on this is I've got to think of all of us keeping this thing going, not what I can do right this second. Does that make sense?
0: It could be, and it could be that what happens oftentimes when we're coaching small businesses, we find this, and I remember this, when you need revenue, you take everybody.
2: Yeah.
0: And so you end up with these high-maintenance customers that 2% of your customers burn up 98% of your energy because they're idiots.
2: Oh, so her getting above the business and looking down might be, I'm gonna fire 10 clients.
0: And, well, the way I'm going to fire them is I'm going to raise my prices.
2: Ah,
0: and they're going to quit.
2: Yeah.
0: So, because the juice ain't worth the squeeze for this guy. He's driving me nuts.
2: And you know? Those 10% might.
0: But when you're first building, you're like, I have to take everybody. I got it. But all business is good business. And that's not true. Because 2% of the public should be institutionalized. And so, you know, you just have to look and go, there's 2% of you people I don't want as customers. Y'all drive me nuts.
2: 2% is pretty generous.
0: Yeah, that's pretty nice. But that's what we called them. We used to call them 2%ers.
2: There's a great comedian who said, "I don't buy the employment rates in this country. I guarantee you." He's like, "I travel the country. 96% of this country is not employable. About 15% is."

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1: And welcome back, George Norrie, along with pharmacist Ben Fuchs from criticalhealthnews.com and your calls this hour. Ben, what is it about pumpkin seeds that is good for the prostate? I hear this all the time.
4: Well, first of all, seeds are amazing. Seeds contain powerful, powerful medicine in them because nature doesn't want its seeds eaten. So nature has loaded seeds up with medicine, what we call medicine, but was actually molecules that would punish the intrepid animal that would eat those seeds. We call that medicine. And it turns out that seeds are powerful, powerful sources of essential fats and minerals and phytonutrients, and they could be really, really good for you. Although, as you probably remember when you were a kid, your mom said, don't eat those apple seeds. And you may actually remember that, I know you know about laetrile and amygdalin, which comes from the seed that we call almonds. So seeds are very, in general, are very powerful sources of medicine. However, pumpkin seeds in particular are amazing for the prostate. They got almost everything the prostate needs. Zinc and selenium and omega-3 fats and polyphenols. It's just like God made seeds, made pumpkin seeds specific for the prostate. It's unbelievable how the nutrients that are specific for the prostate are found in pumpkin seeds. So if you know, there's a lot of things you got to do for prostate issues. Most importantly, you got to watch out for those fried fats. And I'm telling you, George, fried fats are a disaster.
1: Right. Process,
4: as much as everybody loves fried fats and processed fats, especially for the intestine, by the way, and for leaky gut. But for fatty glands like the breasts and the prostate, you got to be really, really careful with the fats that you're ingesting. And pumpkin seeds in general have the nutrients that you need for a healthy prostate. But you got to make sure that you're eating correctly and avoiding the problem foods. Longevity has a great product called ProstFX, by the way, that has the same nutrients that are in pumpkin seeds, but you get them in a supplemental form. And they also, by the way, there's a molecule called beta-cytosterol, which is like a miracle for men who go to the, you know, have, when men get older, sometimes they have these prostate issues that make them urinate multiple times in the middle of the night, which can be very, very frustrating. The ProstFX has a molecule in it called beta-cytosterol that will eliminate that problem entirely. So yeah, pumpkin seeds are amazing. You got to be careful with your fats for the prostate. Get yourself on the ProstFX. Not only get all the nutrients from a pumpkin seeds, from the pumpkin seeds, but you also get that beta-cytosterol, which is amazing for keeping you from getting up in the middle of the night to urinate.
1: All right, back to the phones we go. Let's go to Paul in Wisconsin to get us started. Paul, welcome to the program.
4: Hey, Paul.
5: Yeah, hi, guys. Question, what are the supplements again for eyes, please?
4: Yes. The eyes are very unusual. You know, first tissues go in the body, the eyes are very unusual because they're constantly bombarded with light. And so the most important thing for your eyes are the pigments, colors, reds, blues, greens, yellows. You know, you've heard of zeaxanthin and lutein and polyphenols or these carotenes that are found in various fruits and vegetables. But your Vision FX and your Ocutive, in fact, I love the Ocutive. I take it every day. The Ocutive and the Vision FX are two important supplements. Also, zinc is very important for the eyes. Vitamin C is very important for the eyes. Vitamin E is very important for the eyes. And one of the most important supplements for the eyes is something called N-acetylcysteine, which I absolutely love. And you'll find that in the Ocutive from Longevity. Get yourself on the Ocutive and make sure you're getting pigments. And here's a little trick for you. When you're eating your pigments from broccoli and carrots and squash, etc., make sure you braise them in a little bit of butter. And that will pull the pigments out into the butter and make it easier for your body to absorb. Those pigments will not only protect your eyes from the sun, from macular degeneration particularly, but they'll also protect your skin from sunburn. Bonus.
1: Can't beat that. Thank you.
4: There you go.
1: Good advice. Next up, Mayat is with us in New York. Welcome to the show. Hi, Mayat.
6: Hi,
4: Mayat.
6: Hi, Ben. Good morning.
4: Good morning.
6: I have two questions with a little comment. And someone who for years tended toward low blood pressure and got it stabilized to normal blood pressure, but then went through a lot of stress in a short period of time so that the readings are more on the high blood pressure type and no interest in taking the prescription medications that say a so-called side effect could be a heart attack or death. And I saw an ad on TV about something called Total Beats, which says it's a natural address to hypertension. And the other question, and I'll listen over the air, Ben, is on pleurisy. Pleurisy is a type of cold. It lodges in some part of your body, like your upper back, and when it's acute with a cold, it can travel through your across your chest to your other side and across your back. So if you have my questions, I'll listen over the air. Thank you so much.
4: Now, I'm assuming that Mayette, what a beautiful name too, by the way. I'm assuming Mayette has both these conditions are for Mayette. I'm just going to assume that. I don't know if that's the case.
1: Well, may not be with her.
4: It may not be her, but you know, I'm just going to sit. I'm going to lump those two together because they're very similar. Pleurisy, we call pleuritis in pharmacy school, is an inflammation of a part of the lungs, layers of the lungs. It's a lung inflammatory condition. Hypertension is also an inflammatory condition. But you know, she said, Maya said something very interesting about beets, right? I know you love beets, right, George?
1: Cardi
4: beets and the beeper, right? What is it about beets? Beets contain precursors to one of the most powerful, and I was talking to Tommy off the air about this, one of the most powerful gas transmitters. You know, you have these chemicals that are molecules that help cells communicate to each other. They call them neurotransmitters. Well, there's gas transmitters in the body, gases that actually have communicating properties. This is amazing, George. And in fact, one of the gases, and I don't want to get too gross, but it's kind of interesting. One of the gases is responsible for the rotten egg smell that people make sometimes when they have intestinal problems, if you know what I'm talking about. And these gases like hydrogen sulfide and nitric oxide communicate to the blood vessels to open up, and they're antihypertensive. And one of the best ways to make sure that you're getting this nitric oxide is to get yourself on the beets. Young Jeffy's got a great beet product for that. And beets contain these nitric oxide precursors, as well as an amino acid, not in beets, but there's an amino acid called arginine that also does the same thing. So I'd be looking at inflammation, inflammatory condition. Pleurisy is no joke, by the way. It can cause severe pain and problems breathing, and it's infectious. It has to do with bacteria and viruses, but it can be due to just generalized inflammation. If that's the case and somebody's dealing with pleurisy, you want to make sure that you're having that checked out. That's something that's pretty serious stuff.
1: We're with pharmacist Ben Fuchs from criticalhealthnews.com, taking calls with him. And again, the toll-free number to call for assistance, 1-855-949-7234. 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Let's go to Catherine in Los Angeles. Welcome to the show. Hi, Catherine.
4: Hey, Catherine.
7: Well, hello, George and Ben. It's a pleasure to talk to you. Thank you for taking my call.
1: Thank you.
7: I wanted to ask, I have been getting like red spots on my arms, like just above the wrist. I've been getting those for months, and they first started out like maybe the size of a button on a baby's dress. And just a couple of days ago, I got one that's about the size of a quarter.
4: Okay.
7: And also on that same day, my both arms started bleeding simultaneously without me doing anything. I mean, I just happened to, you know, feel something, look down, saw that it was blood. And
4: oh, my goodness.
7: Later on in the day,

0: hyperimmune egg, and it's specifically designed to kill excess bacteria in the small intestine. You know, bacteria, we all know these days about the microbiome and probiotics and bacteria, but they're supposed to live in the large intestine mostly. But due to the way we eat and antibiotics in the water and the fish and antibiotics that we take intentionally and chlorine and fluoride, all these things that are in our digestive environment, bacteria start to overgrow in the small intestine. This wreaks havoc on the body, and in combination with fried foods, which also irritate the intestinal lining, we're off to the disease races. So what you want to do is you want to make sure you're taking care of your intestinal bacteria. One of the best ways to do that is with the I-26, and I would also probably throw in the Nightly Essence probiotics as well. Focus on digestive health, although I have to tell you, it does sound like the conditions is progressing, as you mentioned, bleeding. So you really want to take this pretty seriously at this point.
1: A combination of medical and supplementation is wonderful, Ben.
0: You can do a lot if you I'll tell you what. People always ask me this question. I say, well, I'm on these drugs. Can I take nutritional supplements? Check this out, George. Supplements, nutrition will make your drugs work better. When you're on a prescription drug, your number one goal should be to figure out how to wean yourself off that drug. And you want to do it with your physician, of course, but you want to wean yourself off the drug. Well, if you get on a nutritional supplement program, that will make your drugs so effective, you'll be able to take less and less over time. And that's a beautiful thing. So when people say, oh, will that interfere with my medication? Will that supplement interfere with my medication? Yeah, it will interfere with it. It'll make it better. It'll make it more effective, so you don't need as high a dose, and that's always something that you want to look for. And keep in mind that when you're on a prescription drug, you want to figure out how to wean yourself off that drug as best as you can with your physician, because there ain't no prescription drug that does not come with adverse reactions and side effects.
1: Next up, Jeremy's with us in North Dakota. Hi, Jeremy. Birthday's coming up, huh?
2: Yep, but you're working on.
0: Hey, Jeremy.
2: Saturday night or Sunday morning?
1: Jeremy, talk in your phone, would you?
2: I'm talking to my phone. Can you hear me better?
1: No, not really. What's your question?
2: Well, my question is, August 1st was my oldest daughter's 27th birthday.
0: Nice.
2: And I took on a plan of, on that night I walked 2 minutes and 27 seconds with the plan of adding 27 seconds every day from then on for a year. Is that a good plan?
0: That's an awesome thing. That's awesome. Nice.
1: He was in
0: creative.
1: A coma for 2.5 months, Ben.
0: Jeremy was? Oh, my goodness. Sounds awesome.
1: Got into a horrible car accident.
0: Oh, my gosh. Hope he's okay.
1: But he's got a birthday coming up pretty soon.
0: Happy birthday, Jeremy.
1: We got to get him a new phone for Christmas. Mark in Ohio. Mark, take it away.
3: Hey, George. Me again.
1: Hi, Navy man. How are you?
3: Yeah, right. Not bad, George. I'm in the BA and a half in biology.
0: Hey, Mark.
3: I went halfway across the river and got washed down by accident. Anyway, real quick, George. Ben can back me up, I think. The supplement, real quick, there's a supplement, Butcher's Broom, increases the circulation in the lower body, but it also helps to maintain arterial integrity. Ben can respond. But anyway, George, remember back on Friday evening when you had open lines, I mentioned this anti-aging compound, NDGA is the acronym, mm-hmm. Ben.
0: Yes, sir.
3: Nordy, guaretic, I think I'll mispronounce it probably, guaretic acid. Anyway, this certain Dr. Lippman, not an MD, but a PhD in some university out west, probably maybe Arizona State, you know, some school like that. He and his graduate students were looking for an anti-aging compound. This goes back several years. But anyway, somehow they ran across this plant. That was immune to radiation, no less. And so you have to speculate. It's fascinating to speculate, Ben, that rather than a genetic mutation or a genetic drift, you know, happening by accident

0: by, you know, through reproduction, recombination, you have to it's fascinating to speculate that that plant was exposed to radiation, you know, somewhere earlier.
1: Yeah, started to make NDGA. NDGA is a very powerful antioxidant, by the way. George, you got some smart listeners, I'm telling you, man.
2: Well, well, they're geniuses. Holy cow.
1: Yeah. NDGA is amazing stuff. NDGA, it's a guar acetic acid, a norhydric guar acetic acid. It's a very, very powerful antioxidant. I don't know if it's associated with butcher's broom, though. Butcher's broom itself is another very interesting molecule. And I use butcher broom in skincare. Butcher broom has something in it called glycolic acid, which is very helpful for anti-aging and for skincare. So I use it topically. But it also, as your caller mentioned, super smart caller, by the way, it has some really interesting benefits for the cardiovascular system, for blood vessels. And I'm going by memory here, but it's got silica in it, I believe. And that is very important for the connective tissue. Silica is one of the all-time great underappreciated nutritional supplements, and it's one of the active ingredients in the Beyond Tangy Tangerine for anti-aging. Just going by memory here, I'm pretty sure Butcher's Broom's got that in it. Pretty much all plants have it in it, actually. But NDGA and Butcher, I don't think they go together, but they're both very important supplements, absolutely.
2: Text and tweets. Tom, what do you have for Ben?
3: Hey, Ben, Jerry in New York wants to know what you think of sugar-free Jell-O, and are there any nutrients in it?
1: Yeah, sugar-free is a problem, man. Depending on what the sweetener is. And when they say sugar, I take that back. It's sugar-free. It doesn't have any sweetener. Is that what you're talking about, Tommy?
3: It has no
1: artificial sweetener in it at all?
3: That's what it says, sugar-free.
1: Okay, got it. Okay, because there's a lot of literature coming out now about these artificial sweeteners that are actually turning out to be very problematic for the microbiome bacteria. Yeah. Jell-O is very important stuff. And sugar-free is definitely the way to go because, of course, the problem with ordinary Jell-O is the sugar. But what do you think sugar – what do you think Jell-O is? It's connective tissue. And one of the best ways to build your connective tissue is to eat connective tissue. And that's what Jell-O is. It's collagen. It's hydrolyzed collagen. And so it's great stuff. Absolutely. And it's kind of one of those things that people have sort of an underground anti-aging remedy. And it's true. It's wonderful. But you want it, like you said, George, it's non-sweetened. And you also probably want an organic is probably the best way. Knox organic gelatin.
2: Used to love Jell-O as a kid, Ben. I loved it.
1: Yeah, I know. Everybody loved Jell-O. It's a textural thing, right? The inside of the body is like Jell-O. Did you know this?
2: It was great. Coming out of the refrigerator, it was perfect.
1: Yeah.
2: We're going to come back with pharmacist Ben Fuchs and take final phone calls next on Coast to Coast AM.
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1: Next hour, Paul Wallace joins us with his latest work, The Dragons of Eden. Do ancient texts in the Bible carry ancient theology of memories of ET contact and humanity's deep past? I'm looking forward to that. We'll be back in a moment with pharmacist Ben Fuchs from criticalhealthnews.com and take final calls with him as well. 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
3: 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I'm a Coast to Coast Insider, and I'll tell you what. 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Here in West Virginia, we get inundated with snow. 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
1: 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Right at the top, it says Insider. 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
1: And welcome back, George Norrie with pharmacist Ben Fuchs. Ben, when you were really doing pharmacy work on a regular basis, did you see a lot of sick people come in to see you?
9: Holy cow, George. It was so unbelievable. Not only did I see sick people, I saw people who were on over 10 medications routinely. They would drop a plastic bag at the, on the counter, and it would have like 10 or 12 bottles in it. It was shocking. And it's hard to even get your mind around how unhealthy people are because they're still functional. And that's really the issue, George. It's not like we're necessarily dropping dead like flies. It's like we're leaving health on the table. We're not maximizing our potential. And so the body is so strong and so resilient that it can take a lot of abuse. And we're just setting the bar so low. We're leaving health and longevity and joie de vivre and wellness on the table. That's why nutritional supplementation is so important. It's not a question of whether you're going to drop dead if you don't take nutritional supplements. It's just that you're not going to maximize your joy for life. Your ability to move and your ability to breathe and your ability to exercise, you'll still be able to function. And most people can function. They may have a heart attack at age 70, but they'll be okay. But they won't be maximally healthy. That's what we want to be. We don't want to be just okay. Do you want to work for minimum wage? No, nobody wants to work for minimum wage. You want to get a lot of money. And that's the same thing. We can all have minimum wage. And by the way, one of the greatest inducers of this minimum wage philosophy is this idea of the recommended daily allowance that everybody is so obsessed with. I call it the ridiculous deficiency allowance because it keeps us ridiculously deprived. Because according to the medical model, as long as you don't have scurvy, you're fine. Well, if you're satisfied with not having scurvy, then take 100 milligrams of vitamin C a day. But if you want to have great connective tissue and you want to have great liver function, great adrenal function, you need high doses of these things. And that's why nutritional supplementation is so important. And by the way, when it comes to maximizing the doses of these nutrients, there ain't no nutritional supplement on planet Earth that can beat beyond tangy tangerine. I'm telling you, if we really cared about this health in this country, everybody would get beyond tangy tangerine on the government. It would be delivered on from your tax dollars. That stuff is amazing. It is a miracle supplement, and largely because it gives you these maximum doses of nutrients, particularly the electrolytes and the water-soluble nutrients.
1: I love them. Let's go to Roberta in Tucson, Arizona. Hi, Roberta.
9: Hey, Roberta.
10: Hi, George. Hi, Ben. Do you have stem cell patches? And if so, how much can they do?
9: Well, great question. Stem cells require the proper environment in order to do their work. You can't just take stem cells. And so you hear these products that are, you know, there's no stem cells are, you know, a pharmaceutical thing. There's no real stem cells available over the counter. They have plant stem cells, but that's not the same thing. What you really want to do is you want to provide the environment, the context, the terrain for the stem cells to be able to do their work. And that's where nutritional supplementation comes from. And it's, you don't need anything exotic. You need what Dr. Wallach called the mighty 90 essential nutrients, the vitamins, the minerals, the amino acids, and the fatty acids that your body cannot make, but your body needs. And that's really the key there for for whatever reason, the good Lord made these 90 nutrients that are not, the body can't make them, but you got to get them from foods. And because of the way our food supply is and the soils are and processing and cooking and our fast-paced lifestyle, we just don't get them in foods. And that's why a nutritional supplementation program is so important. So the stem cells, yeah, they're important because everything comes from stem cells, but the terrain that the stem cells are implanting in is going to determine how effective those stem cells are.
1: Let's go to first-time caller Tom in Ohio. Hello, Tom.
11: Hey, George. Hey, Ben.
1: Hi.
9: Hey, George.
11: My mom passed away a couple of years ago from Alzheimer's, and it also runs on my dad's side of the family. Mom was the first one on our side of the on her side of the family to ever get it, and I'm just wondering if there's any supplements out there that can slow it or at least prevent it. And you said something in the last hour that was intriguing. You said that when surgery is performed, the minute the scalpel starts cutting the skin, the body starts healing.
9: Exactly.
11: How come the body doesn't start healing when Alzheimer's cells start forming in the brain and start clotting the blood?
9: Brilliant question. First of all, well, you said so many brilliant things there. First of all, I don't like this idea of runs in the family. What runs in the family is nutritional deficiencies. What runs in the family is the same kind of diet. What runs in the family is the same kind of lifestyle issue. So when we hear this runs in the family issue, it implies like I'm condemned. And I don't like that idea that we're condemned. That's first of all. Second of all.
1: What about genetics, though? What about genetics?
9: There's genetics, but that's not the same as heredity. You know, everything's genetics. Nothing happens without genetics. That's how the body makes things, is through genetics. But when people say genetics, they collapse that idea with heredity, that my father had it, my grandfather had it, it runs in the family, et cetera. I'm not buying that. Okay. What happens is, what runs in the family is the lifestyle issues, and that predisposes us to those conditions. And that gets conflated with this idea that it's built into your genes. That's a disempowering idea. Today we know about epigenetics. And by the way, Dr. Wallach has been talking about epigenetics for decades. And I studied epigenetics in pharmacy school in the 80s. Epigenetics is the idea that our genetics are modified by our thoughts, by our exercise, by our breathing, by our nutrition, by our diet, i.e. by our lifestyle. And that's a much more powerful idea than, oh, it's in my family. So I'm not a subscriber to that. However, this other point that the caller made is very, very wise. Why does, if the body heals itself, why do you have these diseases? Well, Alzheimer's disease, what we call Alzheimer's disease, is the end result of the body, of the brain and the body protecting itself. Those amyloid plaques that get blamed for Alzheimer's disease are band-aids. They're patches. They're repair mechanisms. In fact, amyloidosis, which is essentially what Alzheimer's disease is, happens in the kidneys. It happens in the soft tissue. It happens in the body. You get Alzheimer's disease in the kidneys. Nobody talks about that. So what happens is we're constantly attacking the brain, constantly attacking the body, constantly attacking the tissue. And you know what the major attacking culprit is? Sugar. And in fact, Alzheimer's disease is now known to be type 3 diabetes because it's associated with sugar. So for the gentleman and anybody really who wants to protect themselves from this horrible scourge, my father had it, and it is, oh my God, it's just the most horrible, horrible curse that somebody could have. Alzheimer's disease, if you want to protect yourself from it, go ketogenic, low calorie, low sugar, and get yourself on the Sweeties from Longevity and the healthy brain, healthy blood sugar pack. Treat yourself like a diabetic. And as I said in the last hour, if you just want to do a couple of things to increase your longevity, reduce your risk of chronic degenerative disease, lower your likelihood of dementias and Alzheimer's disease, digestion, blood sugar. And not because I'm making this up, because how do we get energy into the body? Through the digestive system. How do we get energy into the cells? Through the blood sugar system, through the metabolic system. And it's all about energy. Energy, energy, energy. When we're sick, it's an energy problem. When we're healthy, we have good energy. And the energy gets into the body in a macroscopic sense through the digestive system and in a quantum sense through the metabolic system. Work on those two points and you will be blown away by what happens to your chronic degenerative diseases. And there ain't nothing better for working on those two points than the healthy digestion pack and the healthy blood sugar pack from Longevity.
1: Text and tweets. Tom, what do you have for Ben?
12: Hey, Ben, Jason in Vermont would like to know what you think about PRP, which I know you
9: love it.
12: You know is platelet-rich plasma, and does it rebuild cartilage?
9: It's not that it rebuilds cartilage, but it skews the body towards the rebuilding process. Platelet-rich plasma. Platelets are involved in wound healing. They're part of the blood system, and they're involved in wound healing, and they have anti-inflammatory properties. So by concentrating the platelets and they're your own platelets in plasma, it's really quite an amazing technology. You can really accelerate wound repair and cartilage repair. And the cartilage is notoriously difficult to repair, by the way. And this is one mechanism for doing it. And I'm a big fan of PRP.
1: Big time. Let's go next. Who's up? It's Charlie in San Luis Obispo. Hey, Charlie, go ahead.
9: Hey, Charlie.
13: Hey, George.
1: Hi, Charlie.
13: George, can you hear me? Yeah, can you hear me all right?
1: You're breaking up a little bit, but go ahead.
13: Okay, how's that? Is that better?
1: A little bit.
13: Okay. George, I got a question for you. I know you take turmeric. Do you still drink tonic or quinine water?
1: I drink regular bottled water.
13: Quinine quite a bit. Not a whole lot, but anyway, that's what I wanted to ask you. And Ben,
9: yes, sir.
13: I recently went down with on my bicycle. It's not too serious. But it was one of those cut downs, you know, on every corner they've got them now. And it was at night and I couldn't see. I didn't have a light. I don't normally drive at night, but with the bicycle. Anyway, I hit the curb about halfway up the cut down. I call them cut downs. And I went down on my right side and I had my helmet on, I had my gloves on, so it wasn't too serious, but somebody across the street said, "Hey, are you all right?" And I said, "Yeah, you know, I'm trying to get myself up." Now he came over and he put his hands underneath my armpits and pulled me up. And I have a history of osteoporosis, which I've overcome, and now it's called osteopenia. But anyway, so he pulled me up, and I heard a pop, slight cracking sound. And he said, I said, "Stop. Oh, wait, stop. I got, you know, you're going to bruise my rib." So he let me down, but I got my bike up. Anyway, I wanted to ask you, oh, God.
1: Hurry up, Charlie. We're almost out of time.
13: Okay. I know. I take quite a bit of vitamin D, like between 5 and 10,000 micrograms or unit. IUE. You know, per day or every other day. And I consider that a...
1: What do you think of vitamin D, Ben? We're running out of time.
9: Yeah. Vitamin D is amazing stuff, but the best way to get your vitamin D by far, it ain't even close, is from the sun. When you get vitamin D from the sun, your body controls it. If you have enough, it doesn't make any more vitamin D. If you don't have enough, it makes vitamin D. And guess what? How vitamin D is made from the sun? From cholesterol. Our favorite molecule, the one that they tell you is this demon that you got to eliminate. Cholesterol in the skin gets turned into vitamin D. And by the way, cholesterol is just so darn amazing. It is, I'm going to go on record and say this, it is the most amazing, multifunctional, important, and powerful molecule in the body. And this idea that it's a villain and a demon is one of the most vicious canards in all of medicine. And yeah, cholesterol in the vessels is an issue, but that's not cholesterol's problem. That's a vessel problem.
1: Let's go to Kathy in Minnesota. Kath, let's get you in. Go ahead.
14: Hi, George and Ben. Hey. I'd like to know what causes psoriasis and how can I eliminate it?
9: Absolutely, 100%. I'll tell you exactly what causes it. Psoriasis is an autoimmune disease. And all, and this, take this to the bank, what I'm going to say right now. There's about 100+ different autoimmune diseases. They keep finding new ones. All autoimmune diseases are caused by toxicity in the blood, period, end of story. In fact, they'll actually test for toxicity in the blood when they want to suspect, when they suspect an autoimmune disease. How does toxicity get into the blood? It gets into the blood through a leaky gut, through the digestive system. So psoriasis is an autoimmune disease where the body turns its immune system on the skin cells. Multiple sclerosis is an autoimmune disease where it turns it on the nerve cells. Type 1 diabetes is where an autoimmune disease where it gets turned on the pancreas cells. It doesn't matter where it happens. It can happen in the skin. It can happen in the connective tissue. It can happen in the pancreas. That's irrelevant. What happens is that it's toxicity in the blood. The part of the body is irrelevant. How does the toxicity get into the blood? 100% through a leaky gut. If you fast and don't eat for a couple of days, you'll notice your psoriatic plaques start to subside. Well, obviously, you can't fast forever, so what do? You get yourself on the Nightly Essence probiotics, B, the I-26, C, the ultimate enzymes, and you add in the healthy start pack with the big three products. I'm telling you, George, this is so easy. 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And by the way, myself and Jill Hewlett, who's a brain fitness expert, just finished a book called Your Health, It's Easier Than You Think. And that's exactly the message. 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
1: 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And we'll be back with Paul in a moment on Coast to Coast AM. 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
1: And welcome back. George Norrie, author Paul Wallace back with us, researcher, public speaker, exploring the world's ancient texts and traditions for evidence of humanity's earliest encounters with non-human intelligence. He's a former church doctor, archdeacon of the Anglican Church in Australia. His books have earned him endorsements from figures like the Eric von Däniken, we miss him, the late Eric, and Avi Loeb as well. His latest work is The Dragons of Eden, which is part of the Eden series. It's number 7 in the volume, isn't it, Paul?
4: That's right, George. Number 7 in the Eden series. And it's so nice to be with you again today.
1: Oh, all is well. Are you in Australia right now?
4: Yes, I'm in the subtropics of Queensland, Australia. So we're moving towards spring at the moment.
1: Spring for you. We're going to move in the fall pretty soon. This was
4: a
1: fast
4: year. Opposite ways. For sure.
1: Tell us about the title, The Dragons of Eden.
4: The Dragons of Eden, it's kind of a provocative title, but we've called it that because Mauro Bellino, who I've co-authored this book with, and I are asking the question of what the texts of the Bible were about for hundreds of years when they existed without any word in them that meant God. That word wasn't introduced till about 280 BCE when it was translated into Greek. So what were those stories about before? And Mauro and I both suggest that there's this draconic theme in many of the ancient texts, and it's that that we're drilling into in the Dragons of Eden.
1: To those who don't know, Mauro, by the way, is an Italian scholar that you teamed up with for this book, right?
4: Yes, that's right. I first heard of Mauro when I published Escaping from Eden, which was the first book in this series. And when I was getting ready to publish the book, I was feeling quite nervous because though I was quite confident that what I was seeing was correct, that reading the Bible in parallel with the Mesopotamian sources really does illuminate the stories of the Bible being about something else. I was very confident, but looking around, I couldn't find any other theologians who seemed to be taking the argument as far as I was. And then I started hearing about this Italian scholar, someone whose bona fides in the translation of Hebrew are unimpeachable. And he, following his own research, had reached conclusions very similar to mine. And I heaved a bit of a sigh of relief when I heard about his work. We ultimately met, we worked together, we produced a documentary series on the fifth kind. And once we'd done that, it was only a matter of time before we said, we've got to sit down, we've got to join forces and apply ourselves to these questions as a team. And that's what we've done in The Dragons of Eden.
1: Now, he's agnostic. Did that cause a problem for you?
4: No, it's funny, isn't it? Our backgrounds are so different. He is an Italian agnostic. I'm an Australian. I count myself a believer. I have a belief in God. I've been a follower of Jesus for 44 years. And as you said in the introduction, I was in church-based ministry for more than 30 years. So we come from very different start points, but we follow very similar methods when we sit down with the ancient Hebrew and Greek texts. And both of us go to the root meanings of the key words as a way of getting past all the centuries of translations, back to the original words, back to the root meanings. And then we ask how the stories play out when we keep the words in their most primitive form, or if we leave them untranslated and then look at how the words behave in the texts. We both follow that method, and even though we start in totally different places, we end up exactly on the same page.
1: And tell us the overview of the Dragons of Eden.
4: The overview of the Dragons of Eden is that we have an assumption when we go to the Bible that it's all theology, that it's all about God. And of course, there is a lot in the Bible that is theology, that is about God. But because we come with that assumption, we miss entire sections that are something else. And there are scriptures that are about other things, that are really an education in politics, geopolitics. If you want to learn about the deep state or the persistence of old powers, it's all there in the Bible. And some of these stories are carried in the draconic storylines. And Maro and I both argue that the stories of Elohim, these mysterious, powerful ones, are really a cultural memory of contact with non-human intelligence, contact with what today we might call extraterrestrial civilizations, and that through mistranslation, we've accidentally buried this ancient memory of contact.
1: The Old Testament kind of points out the existence of ETs, doesn't it?
4: I think it does when you do the work of peeling back the layers of translation and looking at the root meanings. Once you realize many of the stories we've told as God's stories are stories of beings called powerful ones, once you see that they arrive from the skies as the sky fleet or star fleet, they carve up the land and then govern over human beings using what looks like advanced technology. You know, detail by detail, the picture adds up and you realize we are looking at a non-human force who came to the planet in the deep past and really used our ancestors as a working class. Now, anyone who's read the ancient Mesopotamian stories recognizes this straight away because it's all there in the Babylonian stories of the Atrahasis, the Enuma Elish. But it's there in the Bible, too. And it's just a translation away from being blindingly obvious.
1: When somebody reads The Dragons of Eden, what's the main thing you want them to pull away from that book?
4: I hope people will come away saying, first of all, how in the world did I miss that? And have an appetite to go back to the texts and keep reading them, but to do it in this more fundamental way, really looking at what the Hebrew words really mean, what the Greek words really mean. And as people do that, I think they'll find that a lot of religious assumptions have been built on false translations, and a much more exciting and a bigger picture begins to emerge.
1: Paul, give us your overview on what you think biblically happened during the biblical times. Take Jesus out of the picture for a moment.
4: I think if we're going back to the very earliest stories, we do have stories of the beginnings of human civilization, the beginnings of Homo sapiens as a distinct species. I think we've got memories of a long time when we were co-occupying the planet with a non-human presence, and they lived out in the open with us. A lot of the stories about that. Others of the stories are about traumas in our species memory. So cataclysms, flood events, fire events, ice age events, they are all represented in the Bible. And we often miss it because we read it expecting to find something else. And we don't notice that these deep stories of the planet and of humanity are really there. So there's this long period where we're actually being nurtured as a species, supported as a species, other periods where we're being exploited. And then there comes a time when the Elohim seem to move house, and it's just us maintaining the systems that we've been taught.
1: Paul, what do you think of the story of Adam and Eve?
4: It's a story of many, many layers. I mean, when I first read it, it was as a young Christian believer, and I assumed it was the Bible's take on the beginning of humanity. I didn't know that much of that story is a retelling of the Babylonian story of Anunnaki, Enlil, and Enki, Ninhursag, and others, who were operating as a team deciding what project humanity was going to look like. And once you realize that the Genesis story is a contraction of that, a summary form, it begins to make more sense. And the stories are not really about religious themes or to do with sin, righteousness, punishment, all the rest. It is a much deeper story about how our development as a species was shaped, altered, interfered with by visitors from elsewhere in the galaxy.
1: Where did the devil fit in with this?
4: Well, the devil, as we think of the devil today, he's quite a late invention, really. And it was the Middle Ages where this idea of the devil and all his demons and he's the one who runs hell sort of came into focus. When we go back to earlier times, it's a more fragmentary picture of beings who are here, who are anti-human, archonic entities that would feed off human suffering, beings that were in rebellion to the beings who are running the show. And it's a much more complex picture. And it's not so much one of good and evil as conflict among these other beings who are interacting with our ancestors.
1: What about the lizard people? Who are they, Paul?
4: Oh, the lizard people are absolutely fascinating. So we discovered these back in the 1920s in what today is Syria. And what happened was a farmer was farming his farm, and he got his plow caught in the ground. And when he looked down, he realized this stone seemed to be part of a structure. And so very quickly, a French archaeologist, Claude Schaeffer, went in, and it wasn't Claude Schaeffer, it was Leonard Woolley, and Henry Hall went in, and they started digging up the remains of this city, and among the remains were these handheld figurines. Now, they looked very much like

0: called them the lizard people. And so it seems the more primitive practice back in the Bronze Age was that our ancestors gave thanks for the gift of agricultural science to non-human others, to these mysterious lizard people who were somehow a hybrid of what we would consider reptilian and what we would consider mammalian. So a very strange life form indeed.
1: And the dragons were where? The entire region, China, whereabouts? Oh,
0: every culture has stories of dragons. And it's so intriguing because it's the same physical descriptors that repeat from culture to culture, whether you're in Africa or China, Mesoamerica. They are beings that are reptilian, but they have feathers and they are intelligent and can speak and were involved in managing human beings. Every culture has this word that combines the idea of a snake with the idea of a feathered flying thing. And the Bible has it too. And we miss it very often because we don't expect to see it. We expect it in China. We expect it in Wales. But it's there in the Bible as well. All the same physical descriptors are there. And not just that, but this pattern of these strange beings governing over human beings and terrorizing them. Why would so many cultures on different continents all through the ages invent the same impossible idea and repeat it in their ancient stories? And that's a thread Maro and I follow all through this book.
1: Paul, tell us about the fossils that were discovered in Germany and dug up in China.
0: Oh, well, these are great fun because in the past, if we had started reading, say, Mayan stories of feathered serpents or Chinese stories or Egyptian stories of feathered serpents, we'd have said, well, we know straight away that that's fiction because there's no such thing as a feathered reptilian. We were so confident. But then in 1861, in Germany, we dug up Archaeopteryx, and it was a feathered reptile. So all of a sudden, it wasn't an impossible kind of creature. And then in 1996, in China, we dug up Cynosauropteryx, another feathered reptile. Today, if you go to a children's illustrated book of dinosaurs, you'll see that everything from a velociraptor to a T-Rex has feathers. And they believe that many of the dinosaurs had full feather systems. So we've gone from saying a feathered reptile is an impossibility to recognizing, no, this was actually the alpha species on planet Earth for 168 million years. That's how wrong we can get it. So we have to go back to these ancient stories of feathered reptilians, be it in China or from the Maya or from Africans or from anywhere else, and think, what were our ancestors seeing that they came up with these stories of feathered reptiles? Is this a real experience that they had? Was this a real experience of contact?
1: Or was it somebody's imagination? And I don't think it was.
0: Well, to come up with the same thing all around the world, the same impossible being, so to speak, it seems unlikely, doesn't it?
1: It does, to be sure. Now, what about the tours? You still take tours, don't you?
0: Oh, absolutely. Every year I go to Turkey. If you go to ancientknowledgetours.com, you can book a place with me and come to Turkey in October, where we're going to live excavations, archaeological sites, where they are uncovering carvings, artifacts, ancient cuneiform inscriptions from the Iron Age. But the stories that they tell take us way, way back to the most recent Ice Age, to the Younger Dryas Cold period. And they tell stories of our survival in that time when we could have gone extinct. And the stories are of advanced others coming to help us in that critical moment. If you come with me in October, we will go to the sites and I'll show you these things in person and show you how I interpret them to get us back to this fascinating period in our human history.
1: Paul, I had many relatives who were born in Mardin, Turkey.
0: Oh, wonderful. Well, we go to the Bitlis and Van provinces, which for me are among the most beautiful places in the world. It's an absolute pleasure to share those places with other people. And there are fresh discoveries every time I go.
1: Tomorrow, I'm going to be talking about the flood of Noah. You've looked at that a little bit too, haven't you?

0: Did you?
1: It was the flood of Noah that first attracted my attention to that part of the world, because whether you're reading about Noah and the Ark or Zusudra in the Babylonian telling, if you're looking at the Babylonian map of the world, if you're listening to Norse story of Odin and the people with him, it all points to ancient Armenia, to the Armenian highlands, to what today is Turkey and Armenia. And it says that there was a reboot of human civilization here, that after a climate catastrophe, this is where agriculture began again, and there was a new dawn for humanity. So that was the first reason I knew I had to go to this part of the world. And then it was my friend Matt LaCroix who said, if you're going to Turkey, you've got to go to Ayanas, Çavuştepe, Kefkalesi, and you'll be blown away by what you find there. And he was absolutely right. I have been blown away, and I keep going back there every year to share it with others.
0: What do you think happened on this planet a long time ago, Paul? Were we truly visited?
1: I think we were truly visited. I think we've had a number of flood events, a number of climate catastrophes, a number of times when our survival hung in the balance. And I think we've had help every time from non-human neighbors concerned about the human experience.
0: Do you think that the biblical impressions of the past clearly point to visitations of ETs?
1: I've become completely convinced of that. And it's interesting, Mauro and I, we agree 90% in our conclusions, but where we are 100% agreed is, yes, we have had visitations from non-human civilizations, probably extraterrestrial civilizations, and it's our work in the text that has brought us both to that conclusion.
0: Were they the fallen angels?
1: Well, yes, they were. If we go to the Book of Enoch, it unpacks what the fallen angels did for us, and the language of fallen is really misleading because it talks about a rich cultural exchange in a time of help and assistance.
0: We'll be back with more with Paul Wallace. His book is called The Dragons of Eden, right here on Coast to Coast AM.
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14: 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How did my father become the scheming mastermind? 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
4: Hi, I'm Tom.
5: Hi, I'm Jennifer. 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
4: Interesting. I'll give it a try.
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4: Hi, I'm Tom.
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1: And welcome back, George Norrie, along with Paul Wallace, as we talk about his work with the Dragons of Eden. Paul, are you familiar with the work of the late Zachariah Sitchin?
4: Well, I am very aware of his work, but here's a confession. I've never read a single Zachariah Sitchin book.
1: He believes that we were seeded by the Anunnaki when they came to this world to look for workers and employ little people who would do all the grunt work.
4: Yes. Well, when he says that, he and I are completely agreed, because what he's saying is in one of the ancient narratives from Babylon. So that is all spelled out in the Atrahasis tablets. And we have this story of the Anunnaki coming from somewhere else, and they want to start terraforming and adapting the environment for agriculture, canalizing, irrigating the environment. And they decide they shouldn't be doing this themselves. This group called the Agigi turn up to a meeting and say, we're fed up of this. This isn't work for us. We need to raise up a working class to do this for us. And so that's the story of the production of Homo sapiens in the Babylonian telling. And what's curious about that telling is it is repeated by other cultures around the world. The feathered serpents of the Maya did exactly the same thing. So that's a point where Sitchin and I overlap. When he's looking at the real existing cuneiform tablets, his interpretations and mine are very, very close. Where we differ is that he wrote a lot of fiction, and he wrote something, say, the Lost Book of Enki, for instance, which a lot of people think is an ancient Mesopotamian tablet, and it isn't. It's Sitchin's fiction. So it can become a little bit confusing. But what you've just quoted him as saying, that's a point where his conclusions and mine absolutely overlap as to what the ancient Mesopotamian cultures were saying.
1: Do you think governments know about this?
4: Yes, is the short answer. Our military intelligence take great interest in this deep history. And you might know through files that have been declassified that they've read various books very similar to mine, because they are interested in ancient stories of cataclysms, ancient stories of civilization, civilizations that have left behind technology. So yes, they take an interest. They do archaeological missions because they believe there are artifacts left behind from these ancient times, and they study ancient texts as well.
1: In your opinion, lay it out for us, Paul. How do you think this all started?
4: I hold to the theory of panspermia, and this was an idea championed by Francis Crick, who was one of the co-discoverers of the double helix of DNA. And he argued that the time frame of planet Earth wasn't long enough for DNA genetic coding to have formed the orderly patterns that it has formed. He argued that genetic coding for biological, conscious, potentially intelligent life had to have begun in outer space and landed on planet Earth. And his theory was that whenever this genetic coding lands on a planet with water, a planet in the Goldilocks zone, it will generate forms of life similar to the ones we have here and others that are very different. So ultimately, that means we're living in a populated cosmos. All life in the cosmos is related. Some is more advanced than us. Some is more primitive than us. And our story on this planet is of having developed slowly, gradually, until some of our cosmic neighbors turn up, and then they start doing their genetic modifications, their gene splicing, just to nudge things along in a direction that they think will be positive. I think that's the big picture. We're part of a populated cosmos.
1: Now, you talk about the dangers of ontological shock. What is that?
4: Well, if you can imagine a lion living in the savannah, it lives a very happy life because it's right at the top of the food chain. It is the alpha species, the alpha predator. So it knows how to hunt, how to raise pride, how to protect its pride, how to socialize.
11: But if all of a sudden you introduce a new species that is far more powerful than a lion, so much more powerful you can hardly compare them. Imagine the savannah is now full of T-Rexes. The lion no longer knows how to do any of those things. How does it hunt in a savannah full of T-Rexes? How does it protect its pride? How does it socialize? It doesn't know how to be a lion anymore. So that is ontological shock. It doesn't know how to be a lion. Ontological is about being. It doesn't know how to be. And there are people who are concerned that human beings will go into ontological shock if all of a sudden we realize we're not at the top of the food chain, that we are a low to mid-ranking species, and that there are other interests far more powerful that have a stakeholding in Project Earth and Project Humanity. Some fear that that would put people in a place of paralysis, of not knowing how to live anymore. Now, I don't hold that view, because I find our ancestors had ways of processing this information and finding a way to live their lives. I think if our ancestors could do business with the idea we have visitors, we have company, then I think we can too. And in the most recent polling in the USA, it's about 67% of Americans who, if you told them we're in contact, we have been for 80 years, they would say, well, I'd more or less work that out. And these are people who are still living their lives. So ontological shock, I don't really believe in. I think it's sometimes used as an excuse not to declassify things that really should be in the public domain.
1: Now, your book, The Dragons of Eden, really doesn't make fun of or downplay religion.
11: No, it doesn't. I get misunderstood on this point a lot. People think I'm trying to debunk the Bible or debunk religion, and that's absolutely not my motivation. Mauro and I both go to the text wanting to understand the texts. And I count myself a believer. I have a belief in God. I've been a follower of Jesus for 44 years. And I find that my research, what I publish in the Eden series, doesn't really contradict God or contradict Jesus, but it does impact some of my beliefs. I have a much bigger vision of God and what God is. And I do have a different view of how we should read and interpret the scriptures. And I think those are very different things. I think if people never want to change their thinking on anything, then don't read my books. But if you've got an open mind, no, I don't think it's going to damage your faith. I think it's going to give you a bigger vision of God, a bigger vision of who we are, and hopefully a fresh appetite to go back to the text and say, what have I missed? What's in here?
1: Paul, what is your view of the book of Revelation?
11: Oh, my goodness. I do get asked this a lot, because Revelation frightens a lot of people. There's a lot of imagery in it that sounds like a lot of suffering that might be very difficult to navigate. And a lot of believers are anxious about what's going to happen in the future. How do they stay on the right side of God and all those things? But there's a lot in the book of Revelation that isn't about the future. We've interpreted it that way, but it's really a prophetic description of things the Christians were living through in those first decades and centuries of Christian life. And because it's a very inspired book, you can read those accounts and find applications in every era. You can read it in the 1980s, 90s, noughties, in the present, and say, well, that sounds just like today. And I think that's because there's a lot of very inspired thought in it. But it's a lot more of it is about the past than we think it is. But it's a collection of things. It's not a single thing. There are visions of the future, and I do believe that there are contact experiences in the book of Revelation as well. The memory of a breakaway civilization, I think, is there in the book, where it talks about this city that's a cube that moves away from the planet with tens of thousands of people on it, with artificial lighting and its own food supply. I think that's the memory of a time in the past where there was a breakaway civilization, and someone has had a vision of that. Someone has seen it. Someone may have experienced it.
1: We'll take your calls next hour with Paul Wallace, the author of The Dragons of Eden. Where do people get your book, Paul?
11: You can go to Amazon and find The Dragons of Eden. You can have it as a paperback or as a Kindle ebook.
1: Now, this is the seventh volume in the series. Chronologically, what were the others like?
11: So it begins with Escaping from Eden, in which I share my own journey from a fairly mainstream evangelical view into a view that looks at these things, finding them in the Bible. And then The Scars of Eden answers the question, what difference does it make? Echoes of Eden says, so who are we in the light of that? What is our potential? The Eden Conspiracy goes back to the Bible and says, all the answers are there. And then we go on to The Invasion of Eden, relating all that to what's happening in the present with disclosure processes and declassification. Then The Eden Enigma, that's all about the finds in Turkey that I show people on ancient knowledge tours. And now we're into The Dragons of Eden, really showing the argument for reading the Bible in this way. So if you've got friends who are very skeptical about it, get hold of The Dragons of Eden. They'll find it very difficult to gainsay.
1: Where do you think Eden was? Iraq?
11: Yes, I think a lot happened in the countries that today we call Iraq, Iran, and Syria. And whether we're talking about human origins or previous civilizations or ancient technology, there's a great deal that happens in Iraq. And there are a lot of reasons why military intelligence is interested in that part of the world.
1: Do you think the ancients believed that we were being visited?
11: Yes, I think they did. And I think they told us in many ways, using different language, different metaphors, different symbols. I think they're fairly open about it. But it's us in later times who've gone back to those carvings, back to those symbols, and we've taken our assumptions with us and assumed that they're talking about religious things or spiritual things, and perhaps not taken them at face value in the way we should have done. I think our ancestors were quite open that we were experiencing contact with non-human intelligence.
1: Do you think our past civilizations were in direct contact with the ETs?
11: I think there have been times where we've had direct contact. So, for instance, the stories told in the carvings in Turkey, I think they refer to a period just after the Younger Dryas Cold period where we were in face-to-face contact. And then I think by the time we're sort of about 2000 BCE, that's changed. We're not in open contact anymore. So it seems to come and go in waves as we go further back in the human timeline.
1: Paul, they seem to be so visible in the past. Why not now?
11: Well, I think you can liken it to what happens when we invade each other's countries. So, I mean, I grew up in Britain, and Great Britain had the experience of invading other people's countries, and we would do it with overwhelming force. It had to be very visible, a huge fleet of ships, a huge army, and we would overwhelm these countries with our superior firepower. We would become the police. We would become the banking system, the education system, the media. We would control everything. But once we'd set the commodity prices, set up the banking systems, the trade arrangements, we could gradually hand over education, hand over the media, hand over all the levers of control and go home, because we'd set things up that we would still benefit from sitting at the top of the tree. And I think we can liken what's happened to the planet to that, that beings came in the past, they set things up to run in a way that could be easily managed and influenced. And once they'd done that, they could go home and still feel, yes, Project Earth is our project.
1: In terms of time, how far back do you think this happened?
11: I think we had a visit about 10,000 years ago. So just on the tail end of the Younger Dryas. I think we had another visit around 60 to 70,000 years ago. And that left behind different marks and knowledge of how to live in balance with the planet. And then we had another visitation more than 315 years ago, where we were altered to become physically exactly as we are today. And if we listen to the Mayan story of the feathered serpents, Kukulkan, etc., they suggest that there were alterations in evolution on the planet that predate even Homo sapiens, that predate the great apes, predate the primates. And so that suggests over millions of years, we've been visited many, many times by different groups with different agendas, some more positive than others, and some more exploitative than others.
1: Are we in their image?
11: Well, that's what it says, isn't it? In the book of Genesis, mm-hmm. Let us make the humans to look like one of us, say the Elohim. And that word look like is a very concrete word. So when Adam and Eve have Seth, and Seth is the spitting image of Adam, looks exactly like him, it's that same word. So I do think we physically resemble the Anunnaki who came and did this work. I think previously we were a lot hairier. I think previously our posture wasn't quite as erect, but the changes that were made, the gene splicing that was done, produced a hairless primate, one that stood up straight, one that was a little bit smarter, one that was able to speak. And I think in all these respects, we do look like those who created us. And that's why in many of these ancient carvings, including the ones I'll show you in Turkey, if you come on tour with me there, show us standing next to beings who look very much like us, but are actually a little bit different.
1: What's that website again for the tour?
11: AncientKnowledgeTours.com. And I do have a few places left for this October.
1: And can they also get to it through your website?
11: Yes, if you go to paulanthonywallace.com, then you'll find Ancient Knowledge Tours there.
1: The name of the book series is called The Dragons of Eden. Where are the dragons? What happened to them, Paul?
11: Oh, that's a great question. I think some of them were among those who left to go back where they'd come from, and I think others may actually have become extinct.
1: We'll come back and take phone calls with Paul Wallace in just a moment on Coast to Coast AM.
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5: I'm Dave Anthony, Fox News. On the Strait of Hormuz, which President Trump has demanded that Iran reopen fully after all the attacks on ships. Fox's Trey Yingst in Tel Aviv.
6: Reports do indicate that progress in talks between Iran and Oman aimed at opening the strait, led in part by Gulf allies urging the president not to strike.
7: I'd rather make a deal because I don't want to kill people. I do not want to kill people.
5: The president also insists Iran agree to a deal to denuclearize. Meanwhile, North Korea has fired off another missile test as it remains in a standoff also with the U.S. over its nuclear weapons program. Two Israeli soldiers are dead in the conflict in Lebanon.
8: These are the first combat deaths of Israeli soldiers since the start of a truce with Hezbollah in June. Four other service personnel were seriously wounded in the incident, an explosion inside a building they'd entered as part of a security sweep. The Israeli military's conducted retaliatory attacks on a town about 15 miles away from where the blast occurred.
5: That's Fox's Jonathan Savage. Back to President Trump. He spoke in Las Vegas, also telling supporters he deserves more credit for the economy.
7: More Americans are working in the United States right now than at any point in the history of our country.
9: Ahead of the midterm elections, the president is touting no tax on tips or overtime and lower prescription drug prices. At the same time, polls show President Trump's approval rating on the economy has been sliding amid concerns about fuel costs and higher prices tied to the Iran war and tariffs.
5: That's Fox's Jared Halpert. A week after Dr. Anthony Fauci refused to answer questions at a Senate COVID hearing, saying this over and over.
10: On the advice of counsel, I respectfully declined to answer based upon my rights under the Fifth Amendment to the Constitution.
5: The Republican-led Judiciary Committee meets to consider holding Fauci, the ex-presidential COVID advisor, in contempt of Congress. 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
3: 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Now,
13: confirmed cases of cyclopariasis are rising in New Hampshire. The latest data shows a spike in the last week from 33 to 69. The intestinal illness triggered by a microscopic parasite can cause what is described as explosive diarrhea. Other possibilities include loss of appetite, weight loss, nausea, and fatigue. Symptoms usually develop within a couple of days to 2 weeks. New Hampshire is the fifth best state to have a baby, according to a national survey. The financial website WalletHub.com considered 31 factors, including affordability, health care access, as well as baby and family friendliness. Massachusetts is ranked number one. In sports, the surging Red Sox beat the White Sox 4-0 at Fenway Park. I'm Paul DeCastro.

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1: Good morning, and thanks for joining us for New Hampshire Today. I am Chris Ryan. Appreciate you joining us for the show. There's a rancid smell in a neighborhood in Manchester. Latest on that, will Fauci be held in contempt of Congress? And it's a new day. Is there a deal with Iran? It's New Hampshire Today.
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0: New Hampshire's traffic and weather together.
1: Take what's going on the roadways this morning across northern New England. We got just one problem. It's a crash in Lawrence, Route 495 southbound at exit 100. Other than that, spot a problem, let us know at 866-999-7200. That is the New Hampshire State Traffic Tip Line. From the Exergen Temporal Scan Weather Desk, it's Kevin Skrupa.
7: Headed into a hot, hazy, humid stretch of weather, there is a small chance of a late-day shower storm with temperatures up near 90 degrees this afternoon. Lows each night going through the weekend will be back into the 60s to lower 70s. About a 20% chance of an afternoon shower storm on Friday, and a slightly better chance, maybe 30%, with a weak cool front moving through on Saturday. I'm meteorologist Kevin Skrupa. That's the latest look at your forecast from the Stormwatch 9 Weather Center.
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10: We were all set for the biggest attack since World War II, and they called me, and they said, please don't do it, let's talk.
11: Iran admits they are talking with officials from Oman, and for the first time, the regime is getting specific about what's in a potential agreement to reopen the Strait of Hormuz. The International Monetary Fund says the war and the U.S. blockade is crippling Iran's economy, with widespread fuel shortages and inflation running at 70%.
0: This is New Hampshire Today.
12: A week after Dr. Anthony Fauci invoked the Fifth Amendment, refusing to answer questions at a hearing about the response to COVID-19, the Senate Homeland Security Committee will vote on a contempt resolution. The resolution, authored by the panel's Republican chairman, Rand Paul, accuses Fauci of obstructing a congressional investigation. Fauci was the recipient of a pardon by former President Biden. Republican lawmakers argue that compels him to testify. Republicans accuse Fauci of covering up the origins of the pandemic. Fauci denies that. If the committee approves a contempt resolution, Paul could refer Fauci to the Justice Department for possible prosecution.
0: Where the Granite State turns to get all the latest news and information.
13: Our neighbors who live in the area say that this trash juice has been consistently leaking into the streets. It's causing a rancid smell. Now those neighbors are turning to the city for help.
14: It is awful. It's enough to make you vomit. It's just awful. It's spilled milk. Dried up for years. Aged milk.
13: Something has been stinking up a Manchester neighborhood at the corner of Wayne Street in Dubuque.
15: It's been a consistent problem that you just kind of ignore.
13: Some days, it runs like a stream. A neighbor gave us this video showing this foul-smelling liquid flowing into the streets on Tuesday.
0: Now, New Hampshire Today.

0: of good morning in one Manchester neighborhood. As we hear about that smell, Leonard Skinnerd. Here this morning on your hit music station, New Hampshire Today program. I am Chris Ryan. Thanks so much for joining us here. We'll get to the headlines across the globe and the country this morning. And we are still awaiting the announcement of the parameters and the potential deal between the U.S. and Iran. And of course, there will be the deal. And then there will be, will Iran follow through on said deal moving forward? But as we heard in that report earlier, some of the rationale for them to follow through on that, with the fact their economy is being crippled. But as we've talked about before, this is a country that does not care about what it does to its people. They killed nearly 40,000 individuals who were protesting the government. So they're not going to care too much about whether their costs are inflated or they're struggling from an economic standpoint, I assume. Let's get the latest on this right now from Fox's Peter Ducey.
1: The Treasury Secretary's optimistic prediction hasn't come true yet. For the first time, Iran is getting specific about what's in a deal to reopen the Strait of Hormuz. President Trump insists that's not all.
2: They'll say, we didn't talk about nuclear. Well, what do we talk about? We're sitting there twiddling our thumbs, right? So, but it doesn't matter. That's talk. The only thing that matters is action.
1: And he believes the threat of a historically large military strike got Tehran talking. Deal or no deal, a headache looms as Israeli Prime Minister Benjamin Netanyahu tells the world that his war against Iran might not end when the American war against Iran does.
0: Fox's Peter Ducey there. A heavily armed would-be assassin was arrested outside of the Trump National Golf Course in California. Fox's Kevin Cork has the latest on that as the FBI raided that suspect's home.
3: According to the FBI, Janine John Taylor was spotted walking the golf course wearing an earpiece and recording Secret Service agents. He allegedly walked right up to agents, in fact, and claimed that he was with the State Department. He even told them that he had a loaded gun. Well, thankfully, the agents weren't buying his whole shtick, and they eventually searched him, and they found that, yes, he was armed to the teeth. A 16-round magazine loaded with hollow-point bullets. He had binoculars, a fake badge reading Security Protection Agent. Now, feds eventually also searched his home, and they found an AR-style rifle, body armor, earpieces, and notebooks.
0: That is Fox's Kevin Cork there. Concern remains about the virus, which is causing explosive diarrhea across the country. And that is something that is not going away and, in fact, is getting worse, with a couple deaths being blamed on it, and also situation with the number of outbreaks, number of individuals being having to deal with it is increasing. More than a dozen states are now part of a stomach parasite outbreak linked to iceberg lettuce. Fox's Lisa Lucera has that story.
4: The CDC says the number of states linked to the deadly outbreak of cyclospora has grown from 9 to 15. Investigators initially thought the outbreak was linked to lettuce used at Taco Bell. Then they focused on Taylor Farms as the source of the lettuce in the outbreak. The company has recalled iceberg lettuce grown in central Mexico. Cyclospora cases have been reported in at least 47 states this year, and investigators have continued to look at how many could be linked to a common source. The CDC says it can take weeks between when someone is exposed to the parasite and when they come down with symptoms, which include diarrhea and dehydration. Outbreaks tend to occur most often in the late spring and early summer. Lisa Lucera, Fox News.
0: And the Red Sox win again. Correct me if you heard this before. Red Sox win 4-0. They have won now 7 games in a row following their victory last night at home against the Chicago White Sox. They'll go for the sweep this evening. Here is winning pitcher Sonny Gray.
5: Just expecting to win, showing up to the park and just expecting to win no matter what it looks like.
0: Gray improved to 14-2 on the season after tossing 6 scoreless innings with 3 hits, 2 walks, and 8 strikeouts. Again, Sox go for the sweep tonight against the AL Central leading Chicago White Sox. Up next, the latest on the U.S. war with Iran as Fox News Radio's foreign correspondent Jonathan Savage will join us. 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
6: President Trump is slamming Michigan's Democratic nominee for U.S. Senate. In a speech in Las Vegas Wednesday, Trump claimed Abdul El-Sayed hates Jewish people and hates Israel.
7: Abdul El-Sayed, lovely gentleman. He's a man of hate. And now he's going around saying, no, I love everybody. He doesn't love everybody.
6: He went on to predict that El-Sayed will lose the November election. The progressive Democrat defeated establishment-backed Congresswoman Haley Stevens in Tuesday's closely watched contest. In the midterms, El-Sayed will face Republican Mike Rogers, who has Trump's backing. Primary contests are being held in Tennessee on Thursday. The main event is the Republican primary for governor, where Senator Marsha Blackburn, Congressman John Rose, and State Representative Monty Fritz are running to replace term-limited Republican Governor Bill Lee. And Acting Attorney General Todd Blanche won't have Republican Senator Susan Collins' vote when his nomination heads to the Senate floor. She says she reviewed his qualifications and concluded his actions have further eroded the Justice Department's independence. That's politics. I'm Mark Mayfield.
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16: New Hampshire's traffic and weather together.
0: Say what's going on the roadways right now across northern New England. We got one problem. It's a crash in Lawrence, Route 495 southbound at exit 100. Other than that, it's about a problem. Let us know at 866-999-7200. That is the New Hampshire State Traffic Tip Line. From the Exergen Temporal Scanner Weather Desk, it's Kevin Skorupa.
17: Headed into a hot, hazy, humid stretch of weather, there is a small chance of a late-day shower storm with temperatures up near 90 degrees this afternoon. Lows each night going through the weekend will be back into the 60s to lower 70s. 70s, about a 20% chance of an afternoon shower or storm on Friday, and a slightly better chance, maybe 30%, with a weak cool front moving through on Saturday. I'm meteorologist Kevin Skorupa. That's the latest look at your forecast from the Stormwatch 9 Weather Center.
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0: This is Damsher Today. I am Chris Ryan. Appreciate you joining us for the show. The Middle East is waiting to see if a deal can be reached on the Strait of Hormuz. The end of the war between the U.S. and Iran could hinge on that. Fox's Trey Yingst has the latest from Tel Aviv this morning.
18: The president spoke from Las Vegas about the Iranian regime.
7: I'd rather make a deal. Because I don't want to kill people. I do not want to kill people.
18: Reports do indicate that progress in talks between Iran and Oman aimed at opening the strait, led in part by Gulf allies urging the president not to strike. Amid the possibility of a return to conflict with Iran if an agreement isn't reached, President Trump posted to Truth Social about reports the United States is running out of air defense interceptors. The president said, in part, the U.S. has massive amounts of munitions, especially of certain types. He goes on to say, additionally, large amounts are being manufactured and shipped to the U.S. as needed.
0: So let's get the latest on what's going on this morning from Fox News Radio's foreign correspondent Jonathan Savage, who's with us on the HRCU Your Neighbor Credit Union guest line. Good morning, Jonathan.
19: Hello, good morning.
0: We'll start with the parameters of the deal. What do we know at this point about what would be included in that deal?
19: Yeah, to be honest, it's still a little bit murky. We understand that the two sides have agreed routes that ships would transit through the Strait of Hormuz in one direction, close to the Iranian coast, in another direction, closer to the coast of Oman. One of the main points of disagreement, of course, has been about Iran's threat to impose a fee on vessels that want to cross the strait. Iran wants fees of between 5 and 7%. Oman is discussing fees around 3%, but as we know, the U.S. government wants there to be no fees at all. We also have heard from Reuters that the proposed deal would give Iran control over ships entering the Gulf through the Strait of Hormuz, and that suggests that Oman would have oversight over ships that leave the Gulf.
0: So what are the chances of the United States agreeing to something of this nature? Is the fact that it's being discussed and the fact that it's out there indicative of the fact there's the potential for the United States to agree to a 3 to 5% fee that is being assessed on ships moving through there, giving over some control to Iran? Because it seems like it's at least not a non-starter, and President Trump saying he wants to have a deal, doesn't want to kill people. So it seems like this is at least being discussed.
19: Yeah, this would be an enormous concession, I think, on the part of the United States if it was accepted that Iran and or Oman could charge fees on ships passing through the Strait of Hormuz. When President Trump said that talks are going, working out quite well, was the quote, he didn't give us any more details on that. So I think we're waiting to see how these negotiations pan out. And I think that even though Iran says the agreement's in the final stages of discussions, it could well be that this is one of the sticking points.
0: Now, Benjamin Netanyahu is saying that even if there's a deal between the U.S. and Iran, that does not include Israel. And we've seen in the past that we've had these types of agreements before in regard to the Strait of Hormuz and fighting, and something will happen with Israel and,

0: about a shortfall in munitions when they met at Camp David recently, and that led to the Defense Department gathering top military and other officials for a meeting to try and find ways to address this shortfall of weaponry. Now, we should say that it has been denied by the Trump administration. Chief Pentagon spokesman Sean Parnell on X saying that it was a fake, anonymously sourced story, complete and total fake news. Press Secretary Caroline Leavitt, she said she was at Camp David with the President and the War Secretary, and she said this literally never happened. There has been a lot of reporting, though, about the U.S. military depleting its munitions. Fox News reported on this shortage extensively last week.
1: Indeed. And so let's move to Israel right now and also Lebanon. With two Israeli soldiers have been killed. We were talking about before how perilous the situation is between Israel and Hezbollah. What's the latest there?
0: Yeah, so what we know about this is that these two Israeli soldiers were part of a group who were entering a building as part of a sweep, a security sweep, in the village of Majdal Zoun in southern Lebanon. There was an explosion. Two Israeli soldiers were killed. Four were seriously wounded. The Israeli army then launched strikes in southern Lebanon in response to this, describing it as a violation of the ceasefire in Hezbollah. The Israeli military called on residents of a nearby village to flee in advance of those strikes. The health ministry in Lebanon says one person was killed and 12 were wounded.
1: More than 300 people have been rescued in Nigeria after more mass abductions. What's going on there?
0: Yeah, some of these people have been held since February. There were 300 people who were rescued, a little over 300, in fact, by a joint effort by various arms of Nigerian security forces. And they were rescued from the Kenji Lake National Park in Niger State. 163 of those who were rescued were abducted in February during an attack on the Woro community in Kwara State. That was an incredibly brutal attack where Islamists, jihadists rampaged through villages, killing scores of people. Now, in this operation to free more than 300 individuals, we don't know whether any suspects were killed or detained. A statement from a presidential spokesman says, President Bola Ahmed Tinubu warmly welcomes the successful rescue of these citizens. He has been trying to get a grip on this major problem in Nigeria of kidnapping and killing, particularly by jihadists in the north of the country.
1: And just briefly, in Asia, a heat wave is causing North Koreans to be urged to eat their dogs?
0: Not necessarily their dogs, but dog meat in general. The North Korean government is suggesting that people should turn to a high protein diet, including dog meat or sweet meat, as it's euphemistically known there. They're also telling people to eat mung beans, fish porridge, watermelon, and cucumbers. This is a very significant problem right across Asia right now. They're having record-breaking heat waves, and different governments are turning to different ideas to try and cope.
1: Jonathan, as always, appreciate your time and reporting. We'll talk soon.
0: Thank you.
1: Fox News Radio's foreign correspondent Jonathan Savage with us on the HRCU Your Neighborhood Credit Union guest line. I am Chris Ryan. 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
2: A deal may be close. I'm Dave Anthony, Fox News. On the Strait of Hormuz, which President Trump has demanded that Iran reopen fully after all the attacks on ships. Fox's Trey Yingston, Tel Aviv.
3: Reports do indicate that progress in talks between Iran and Oman aimed at opening the strait, led in part by Gulf allies urging the president not to strike.
4: I'd rather make a deal because I don't want to kill people. I do not want to kill people.
2: The president also insists Iran agree to a deal to denuclearize. Meanwhile, North Korea has fired off another missile test as it remains in a standoff also with the U.S. over its nuclear weapons program. Two Israeli soldiers are dead in the conflict in Lebanon.
5: These are the first combat deaths of Israeli soldiers since the start of a truce with Hezbollah in June. Four other service personnel were seriously wounded in the incident, an explosion inside a building they'd entered as part of a security sweep. The Israeli military's conducted retaliatory attacks on a town about 15 miles away from where the blast occurred.
2: That's Fox's Jonathan Savage. Back to President Trump. He spoke in Las Vegas, also telling supporters he deserves more credit for the economy.
4: More Americans are working in the United States right now than at any point in the history of our country.

0: of the midterm elections, the president is touting no tax on tips or overtime and lower prescription drug prices. At the same time, polls show President Trump's approval rating on the economy has been sliding amid concerns about fuel costs and higher prices tied to the Iran war and tariffs.
1: That's Fox's Jared Halpert. A week after Dr. Anthony Fauci refused to answer questions at a Senate COVID hearing, saying this over and over.
2: On the advice of counsel, I respectfully declined to answer based upon my rights under the Fifth Amendment to the Constitution.
1: The Republican-led Judiciary Committee meets to consider holding Fauci, the ex-presidential COVID advisor, in contempt of Congress. 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
4: A Milton man is facing over 8 years in federal prison on multiple drug-related charges. The U.S. Attorney's Office says 42-year-old Jacob King was convicted of conspiring to distribute and possession with intent to distribute. According to court documents, he bought over $60,000 worth of methamphetamine and fentanyl from a Massachusetts-based drug trafficking group. Contract talks between UNH and the faculty union are reportedly going to mediation. There is an impasse after more than 16 months of bargaining. The two sides are at odds over salaries and benefits. In sports, the Red Sox have won 7 in a row after a 4-0 shutout of the White Sox in Boston. Sonny Gray earned his 14th win. I'm Paul DeCastro.
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11: Let's think what's going on the roadways right now across northern New England. And just one issue. It's a crash. Route 495 southbound. And that's at exit, just after exit 11. Other than that, spot a problem. Let us know at 866-999-7200. That is the Namstate Traffic Tip Line. From the Exergen Temporal Scanner Weather Desk, it's Kevin Skrupa.
12: Headed into a hot, hazy, humid stretch of weather, there is a small chance of a late-day shower storm with temperatures up near 90 degrees this afternoon. Lows each night going through the weekend will be back into the 60s to lower 70s. About a 20% chance of an afternoon shower storm on Friday, and a slightly better chance, maybe 30%, with a weak cool front moving through on Saturday. I'm meteorologist Kevin Skrupa. That's the latest look at your forecast from the Stormwatch 9 Weather Center.
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0: This is New Hampshire Today. I am Chris Ron. Appreciate you joining us for the show. And our top story, negotiations said to be ongoing between the United States and Iran in a deal that could end that conflict and open the Strait of Hormuz. President Trump yesterday was in Las Vegas. We're going to hear from Peter Ducey on that story in just a little bit. Tanya J. Powers in just a moment as elections continue across the country. The focus today on Tennessee. First, this report, though, from Peter Ducey.
1: The Treasury Secretary's optimistic prediction hasn't come true yet. For the first time, Iran is getting specific about what's in a deal to reopen the Strait of Hormuz. President Trump insists that's not all.
2: They'll say, we didn't talk about nuclear. Well, what do we talk about? We're sitting there twiddling our thumbs, right? So, but it doesn't matter. That's talk. The only thing that matters is action.
1: And he believes the threat of a historically large military strike got Tehran talking. Deal or no deal, a headache looms as Israeli Prime Minister Benjamin Netanyahu tells the world that his war against Iran might not end when the American war against Iran does.
0: It's primary day in Tennessee. We're going to talk about some of the races we're watching down there. And will the GOP decision to redraw their congressional maps play a big role in today's outcome and the general election? Good morning, Tanya J. Powers, who joins us on the HRC Your Neighbor Credit Union guest line with the latest.
3: Good morning.
0: Appreciate you joining us. So after Michigan and Missouri and several other states, we turn our focus to Tennessee today. What's going on there?
3: Yeah, you've got the Senate primary going on. You've got also a primary for governor, as well as all nine Tennessee House seats are on the ballot. This is going to be the first election to be held in Tennessee since that new congressional map carved up the majority black district in Memphis into three districts that makes its debut today. That is one of the things that's going to be closely watched. One of those districts is actually, it's 200 miles long. If you look at it on a map, it looks quite kind of crazy, actually. But it stretches all the way from the edge of Tennessee in Memphis on the westernmost edge all the way to Nashville, which is, if you're driving in a car, it takes you about 2.5 hours to get between those two cities. I used to live there, so I would know this. So it is kind of a weird looking district, and it is quite large. This is one of those tests that is going to be interesting to see how this turns out. For the governor's race, you have the Republican governor Bill Lee. He has term limited. So the GOP primary to replace him, Senator Marsha Blackburn is running in that. Also the four-term Congressman John Rose, as well as the state representative Monty Fritz. The outcome of the Republican primary also has a lot of significance there. They haven't elected a Democratic governor in 20 years. Blackburn just got reelected to the Senate in 2024, and then launched her bid for governor, not quite a year later. She will have to obviously give up that seat if she is elected in November. She, of course, has to make it through the primary today. But Trump has backed Blackburn in this. I believe the House races, like I said, are very they're going to be very interesting to watch to see what's going on. Like I mentioned, those three Republican-dominated congressional districts that they've split that one heavily Democratic district into. When that happened, that actually caused the long-term Congressman Steve Cohen, who is a Democrat. He had represented a lot of the Memphis-based 9th district for about 20 years. He stopped his reelection campaign shortly after they adopted that new map and said, he was suspending it. So it is going to be an interesting race to watch. Several of these, like I said, one of those also includes the House races includes Andy Ogles. He is a Republican congressman. That 5th congressional district is where he is an incumbent there. He is the Conservative Freedom Caucus member. He is endorsed by Trump. His primary challenge is from Charlie Hatcher, who is a former state agriculture commissioner under the current Republican Governor Bill Lee. As I mentioned, Bill Lee has actually endorsed Hatcher for Congress, which is kind of interesting, too. So we're keeping an eye on several things in this Tennessee primary today.
0: How is Marsha Blackburn expected to do in the primary and the general? What does the polling say?
3: I mean, she's represented Tennessee for many, many, many, many years, even back when she was a House member before she ran for Senate and won. So she's got, obviously, a lot of name recognition. You know, that district that covers Memphis used to, before they redrew it a long time ago as well, I remember that she represented that district back then. So it's been a long time that she's been in Tennessee politics. Like I said, name recognition is if that's half the battle, then she's doing pretty well. Like I said, she does have this challenger, John Rose, the four-term congressman. So it'll be interesting to see if that's, that's nothing to sneeze at. He's also got some name recognition as well. She's just dominated Republican politics there for a very long time.
0: Tanya, as always, appreciate your time and reporting. We'll talk soon. Fox News Radio's Tanya J. Powers joining us on the HRCU, your neighborhood credit union guest line. I am Chris Ryan. This is New Hampshire Today.
4: OpenAI has agreed to a $3.2 million settlement with the Department of Justice over allegations the company discriminated against U.S. workers in its hiring practices. Matt Mattinson has the story.
5: The DOJ says the investigation involved fewer than 10 positions, but found issues including how some jobs were advertised and how applications were accepted. Under the agreement, OpenAI will pay $1.2 million in civil penalties and $2 million to compensate workers affected by the alleged practices. The company denies the findings, but says it reached the agreement to resolve the matter and move forward with its immigration-related hiring program.
4: Anthropic inking a $10 billion deal with AI cloud startup Volta. And AI systems from Anthropic and OpenAI created fake identities in an effort to break into the site GitHub. The UK's AI Security Institute says Anthropic's Mythos and OpenAI's Sol used autonomy and deception to mask the hacks. This comes as more AI models are being caught starting their own hacks. Tech Report, I'm Mark Mayfield.
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0: New Hampshire's traffic and weather together. Let's take what's going on the roadways right now across northern New England. And that one issue we've been telling you about, the crash on 495 south on exit 100, that crash has now been cleared. So we got nothing else to report. No accidents, no delays right now. If you do spot a problem, though, let us know at 866-999-7200. That is the New Hampshire State Traffic Tip Line. From the Exergen Temporal Scanner Weather Desk, it's Kevin Skrupa.
21: Headed into a hot, hazy, humid stretch of weather, there is a small chance of a late-day shower storm with temperatures up near 90 degrees this afternoon. Lows each night going through the weekend will be back into the 60s to lower 70s. About a 20% chance of an afternoon shower storm on Friday, and a slightly better chance, maybe 30%, with a weak cool front moving through on Saturday. I'm meteorologist Kevin Skrupa. That's the latest look at your forecast from the Stormwatch 9 Weather Center.
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23: The Red Sox shut out the White Sox last night. 4-0 at Fenway. Sonny Gray gave up 3 hits, 2 walks, while mowing down 8-6 for the victory. Willier Abreu hit his 20th home run of the season. Abreu and Jarren Duran each had 2 hits. Sox have won an incredible 25 out of their last 28 games. Ranger Suarez on the mound against the White Sox tonight. Football is officially back, kind of, preseason football tonight. The traditional Hall of Fame game in Canton, Ohio, with the Cardinals squaring off against the Panthers. Atlanta Falcons will go through the upcoming season without one of their top edge rushers. Multiple sources report tests on Jaylon Walker's knee confirmed a torn ACL. He went down during an 11-on-11 drill late in Tuesday's practice. Washington Commanders adding former Patriots receiver Stephon Diggs. They signed him to a one-year $12 million deal. I'm Kelly Brown for Fox Sports 930.
24: To turn public opinion fewer than 3 months from the midterm elections.
25: And I'm not getting credit from the fake news for what I've done. I never have gotten credit. I don't get credit.
24: President Trump also says he is still hopeful to make a deal with Iran, claiming both countries are talking. Iran has denied talks with the U.S. are happening. At the White House, Jared Halpern, Fox News.
0: In Michigan, we have a winner. Abdul Al-Sayed is the Democratic nominee, and he will face Mike Rogers in November's general election. Here, Kevin Cork's report on that, and then Paul Steinhauser will join us. He had been in Detroit for some analysis.
26: El-Sayed will face off against former Congressman Mike Rogers in the general this coming fall. Rogers told our Laura Ingraham that El-Sayed wants to be mean and wants to be divisive, and that he'll beat him this November. Indeed, among many Democrats, there remain deep concerns about El-Sayed's electability come the general this fall. And while there are some analysts out there, like the Cook Report, for example, that say that argument falls flat after last night's big win, political gap between winning among just your party and winning a general remains as wide as ever, which means it's something we'll be watching very carefully for the next several months.
0: Joining us right now on the HRC, your Neighbor Credit Union guest line is Fox News national political reporter Paul Steinhauser. Good morning, Paul.
27: Good morning. After the Associated Press finally put the check mark there later yesterday morning after we talked, El-Sayed had a news conference, and he did what he needed to do, right? He reached out to Haley Stevens and her supporters. He reached out to Jewish Americans who are key voters. And he preached unity, party unity, saying, listen, we had a lot of differences in the primary, but they pale in comparison to the race against Mike Rogers and the general election. Chris, the ads have already been flying by Republicans, calling El-Sayed dangerous, referring to him as a socialist and a communist. So this heated general election battle is already underway in Michigan. Today, the campaign spotlight shifts to Tennessee. That's the only state today having primary elections. And then next week, though, Chris, next week, we see more battles between the far left and the center left establishment in the Democratic Party. We have got in Minnesota, the Democratic Senate primary there. Tina Smith is retiring, a Democrat. And you've got Angie Craig, the more moderate congresswoman, running for the Senate against Peggy Flanagan, the far-left lieutenant governor. Same day in Wisconsin, that's where I'll be, Francesca Hong, who is a member of the Democratic Socialists of America, looks like she's going to win the gubernatorial nomination there in that state.
0: And Hong has been conducting a war against Thanksgiving. Sue Guzman has that story.
1: With her old tweets coming back to haunt her, Francesca Hong, who's among several Democrats running for governor of Wisconsin, is now walking back her comments. Hong had ranted on X that Thanksgiving should be axed because it celebrates colonialism and should have been canceled in 1621. Speaking on the Politico Playback podcast, she said, "I don't want to cancel it. I actually love it." Recent polls show Hong leading the Democratic field to succeed Tony Evers by a wide margin heading into the August 11th primary. Tom Tiffany and Andrew Mansky are facing each other on the Republican side. Sue Guzman, Fox News.
0: Now, this was not the first interview where she nationally addressed her Thanksgiving comments, but yesterday, for the first time, Hong went all in as being a proponent of Thanksgiving. So she has that going for her after several interviews, which she tried to kind of hedge around Thanksgiving and failed to pivot. But as you mentioned, it appears that she is going to win the nomination.
27: Yeah, there's been a couple of other major candidates who have dropped out of the race, including Mandela Barnes, the former lieutenant governor, and the current lieutenant governor also dropped out of the race there. And that's why Hong is now the front runner, according to the public opinion polling out there. This is a seat that has been controlled for two terms by Tony Evers, a Democrat. But Democrats are extremely concerned now that with Hong as their likely nominee, they may lose the seat. And of course, Wisconsin is another crucial battleground state. So the Minnesota race, the Wisconsin race, what we just saw in Michigan, it's all part of this, you know, struggle, you could say, between the far left and the establishment for the ideological future of the Democratic Party.
0: We're going to have the Democratic primary opponent of Chris Pappas, Dr. Karishma Manzer, joining us in the 8 o'clock hour today. And do you feel that New Hampshire could have that same type of dynamic take place, whether it's at in the Senate race, whether it's in the CD1 race? Do you feel that that New Hampshire is in some way isolated from the rise of democratic socialism and progressivism we've seen in other places?
27: No, it's not isolated. That'll be a storyline for our primary in New Hampshire, and it's also going to be, to a lesser degree, a storyline in a big race a week before our primary down in Massachusetts, right? You've got Ed Markey, the longtime progressive, versus Seth Moulton, the more moderate Democratic congressman. So you're going to see it play out a little bit there as well. So no, we're not. I don't know if it's going to be get the attention to the same degree that Michigan got and that Minnesota and Wisconsin will get over the next few days. But yeah, you're seeing it play out everywhere, Chris, including New Hampshire.
0: When it comes to Abdul El-Sayed, whether it was Mike Rogers, President Trump, trying to categorize him as being mean, hateful, has that been a dynamic that that you've seen on the campaign trail? I mean, does that jive with who El-Sayed as a candidate? I mean, that's how they're trying to brand him. Is there generally, if you're going to brand somebody a certain way, you have to have kind of those little bit of evidence here and there where people look at it and say, oh, yeah, I can see that. Does that exist with El-Sayed?
27: You know, they've got a lot of old clips that they think will fuel that argument. In the primary against Haley Stevens, he was more characterized by her as a celebrity candidate. He's been hanging out with Hassan Piker, the controversial streamer. So that was more of the attack lines in the Democratic primary. But yeah, you're going to see, listen, Republicans are facing an extremely tough election cycle. From between inflation and the war in Iran, they're definitely on their heels when it comes to holding their majorities in the House and the Senate. But now they feel they have an effective argument to use against Democrats in races like Michigan and elsewhere by painting Democrats as far left radicals and extremists.
0: Paul, as always, appreciate your time, and we'll talk again soon.
27: Have a great day, my friend.
0: That is Fox News national political reporter Paul Steinhauser, based, of course, here in the Granite State, joining us on the HRCU, your neighborhood credit union guest, on the look at the latest what's going on in campaign politics across the country as primaries continue ahead of November's general election. Thanks so much for joining us here on this Thursday morning. It's a beautiful day in the Mill Yard in Manchester, and this is New Hampshire Today.

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2: Hormuz. I'm Dave Anthony, Fox News. Iran and Oman are said to be close to an agreement as President Trump demands the attacks on ships end, saying in a Las Vegas rally he prefers a deal.
3: We were set for the biggest attack of any attack, and we've hit them very hard for the last few months.
4: Amid the possibility of a return to conflict with Iran if an agreement isn't reached, President Trump posted to Truth Social overnight about reports the United States is running out of air defense interceptors. The president said, in part, the U.S. has massive amounts of munitions, especially of certain types. He goes on to say, additionally, large amounts are being manufactured and shipped to the U.S. as needed.
2: Fox's Trey Yingston, Tel Aviv. Two Israeli soldiers have been killed in Lebanon. A building they went into as part of a security sweep exploded. Four other soldiers badly wounded, prompting Israel to launch retaliatory strikes targeting Hezbollah militants. Back to the president in Las Vegas. He also touted what he calls a great economy.
3: And I'm not getting credit from the fake news for what I've done. I never have gotten credit. I don't get credit.
2: And he calls fake polls showing a large majority of Americans think the economy is not in good shape and oppose the president's handling of the economy. A Senate committee will gather next hour to consider holding ex-presidential advisor Dr. Anthony Fauci in contempt of Congress. Fox's Madeline Rivera in Washington.
5: Republicans say Dr. Fauci should have been able to answer questions during his hearing last week because of his preemptive pardon from former President Biden. But the pardon only covers what happened before 2025, meaning Fauci could face charges for any perjury committed last Wednesday. So he invoked the Fifth Amendment more than 100 times, accusing Chairman Rand Paul of having a vendetta against him.
6: To get me to say something, anything, that could vindicate his repeated public pledges that I end up, in his words, quote, behind bars.
2: A contempt resolution could be referred to the Justice Department. 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
10: 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Now,
11: confirmed cases of cyclopariasis are rising in New Hampshire. The latest data shows a spike in the last week from 33 to 69. The intestinal illness triggered by a microscopic parasite can cause what is described as explosive diarrhea. Other possibilities include loss of appetite, weight loss, nausea, and fatigue. Symptoms usually develop within a couple of days to 2 weeks. New Hampshire is the fifth best state to have a baby, according to a national survey. The financial website WalletHub.com considered 31 factors, including affordability, health care access, as well as baby and family friendliness. Massachusetts is ranked number one. In sports, the surging Red Sox beat the White Sox 4-0 at Fenway Park. I'm Paul DeCastro.

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1: Good morning. This is New Hampshire Today. I am Chris Ryan, and the Red Sox, if you go inside the numbers of how much they've been winning lately, it's absolutely unbelievable. They're actually 30-5 since the 25th of June. They've won 9 of their last 10 and 7 in a row. Also, the latest on the headlines, the U.S. trying to strike a deal with Iran, according to President Trump. And we'll check in with Mike Patmore from AARP New Hampshire. It's New Hampshire Today.
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1: Let's take a look what's going on the roadways across northern New England, and nothing. We got no accidents, no delays right there. All good news. If you do see something, let us know at 866-999-7200. That is the New Hampshire State Traffic Tip Line. From the Exergen Temporal Scanner Weather Desk, it's Kevin Skorupa.
6: Headed into a hot, hazy, humid stretch of weather, there is a small chance of a late-day shower storm with temperatures up near 90 degrees this afternoon. Lows each night going through the weekend will be back into the 60s to lower 70s. About a 20% chance of an afternoon shower storm on Friday, and a slightly better chance, maybe 30%, with a weak cool front moving through on Saturday. I'm meteorologist Kevin Skorupa. That's the latest look at your forecast from the Stormwatch 9 Weather Center.
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9: we were all set for the biggest attack since World War II. And they called me and they said, please don't do it. Let's talk.
10: Iran admits they are talking with officials from Oman. And for the first time, the regime is getting specific about what's in a potential agreement to reopen the Strait of Hormuz. The International Monetary Fund says the war and the U.S. blockade is crippling Iran's economy with widespread fuel shortages and inflation running at 70%.
0: This is New Hampshire Today.
11: A week after Dr. Anthony Fauci invoked the Fifth Amendment, refusing to answer questions at a hearing about the response to COVID-19, the Senate Homeland Security Committee will vote on a contempt resolution. The resolution, authored by the panel's Republican chairman, Rand Paul, accuses Fauci of obstructing a congressional investigation. Fauci was the recipient of a pardon by former President Biden. Republican lawmakers argue that compels him to testify. Republicans accuse Fauci of covering up the origins of the pandemic. Fauci denies that. If the committee approves a contempt resolution, Paul could refer Fauci to the Justice Department for possible prosecution.
0: Where the Granite State turns to get all the latest news and information.
12: Our neighbors who live in the area say that this trash juice has been consistently leaking into the streets. It's causing a rancid smell. Now those neighbors are turning to the city for help.
13: It is awful. It's enough to make you vomit. It's just awful. It's spilled milk, dried up. For years, aged milk.
12: Something has been stinking up a Manchester neighborhood at the corner of Wayne Street and Dubuque.
14: It's been a consistent problem that you just kind of ignore.
12: Some days, it runs like a stream. A neighbor gave us this video showing this foul-smelling liquid flowing into the streets on Tuesday.
0: Now, New Hampshire Today.

0: Good morning. The smell of gasoline. This is New Hampshire Today. I am Chris Ron. Appreciate you joining us for the show this hour of the program. Presented by New England College and NEC.edu. And this segment of the show brought to you by AARP New Hampshire. Mike Padmore from AARP in just a moment. But first, look at our top story this morning as negotiations said to be continuing between the United States and Iran. Let's get the latest from Tel Aviv and Trey Yankst.
1: The Middle East is waiting to see if a deal can be reached on the Strait of Hormuz to avoid a return to conflict. President Trump spoke overnight from Las Vegas about the Iranian regime.
2: I'd rather make a deal because I don't want to kill people. I do not want to kill people. But at some point, we were set for the biggest attack of any attack, and we've hit them very hard for the last few months.
1: Reports indicate progress in talks between Iran and Oman aimed at opening the strait. This was all led in part by requests from Gulf allies who urged the president not to strike.
0: Now, Fox News Radio's foreign correspondent Jonathan Savage joined us earlier, and there is the discussion that is taking place in regard to potential fees being charged by Oman and Iran to operate in the Strait of Hormuz, and that is believed to be a part of these negotiations and would be a huge concession on the part of the United States, to say the least. We transition now to what's going on here in the Granite State, where Mike Padmore, Associate Director for Advocacy for AARP New Hampshire, joins us on the HRC Your Neighbor Credit Union guest line to talk about a new study surrounding the important role of grandparents and what they're doing in today's society to help their children and grandchildren. Good morning, Mike.
3: Hey, good morning. How are you?
0: I am well. Appreciate joining us for the show. So let's start off with this. What did the study find? What did it show when it comes to how many people are grandparents and what their concerns are for their grandchildren and the role that they're playing, perhaps more so than in the past, in helping their grandchildren?
3: Yeah, no, it's a really interesting, you know, study that we were able to do. And you can find it, you know, right on our website. But, you know, effectively what this is, you know, this is what we call the grandparent economy. And it's America's quiet safety net. We did this study to try to get a better understanding of this. And what we found is that grandparents are one of the most important and often overlooked support systems for families today. A little background for the survey. So we surveyed nearly 3,300 grandparents across the country in late 2025. And the study looked at how grandparents contribute through. It could be caregiving, it could be financial support, emotional connection, intergenerational learning. We wanted to shine a light on the contributions that often happen quietly, kind of behind the scenes. And so, you know, what we found is that grandparents, you know, they're helping manage families' rising child care costs, economic pressures, and then gaps in the caregiving system. Mm-hmm. And specifically, we found, so grandparents devote on average the equivalent of 12 and a half weeks of full-time work to taking care of their grandchildren every year. And then overall, grandparents provide an estimated $731 billion in unpaid care to grandchildren. And this labor is a contribution that families and the broader economy that they rely on, but, you know, and many times, like, they don't formally count this. And so, you know, this is essential, you know, infrastructure for kind of how we are able to keep families afloat across the country. And so I think this study really dives into why that's so important.
0: This is a fascinating study because I think that grandparents are now essential for families to exist and function. And you see it really, you know, across the board, whether it's from financial side of things and the support side of things. And there's a number of reasons why. First, you know, that generation, the greatest generation, they're able to acquire a significant amount of wealth, and more so than many other, you know, generations in the past and likely in the future as well. Solid benefits as well. And many were able to, you know, to retire, where folks in the millennial and Gen X are wondering, you know, if their lives and their retirement's going to look anything like their grandparents, despite the fact that they expect to live longer, which is the same thing with this generation as well, where folks are living longer, they're more active, and you know, they are more engaged at greater ages than perhaps in the past as well.
3: Yep. Yeah, no question. You know, I think, like, something that really stood out to me was that you know, that when we were talking, when we were engaging with some of these folks, and what stood out is that their biggest concern, grandparents' biggest concern, it's not for themselves, it's for their grandchildren, and whether or not they're going to be able to have that same quality of life that they had. And so, you know, I think, you know, when we really look at that, you know, we've got 10% of grandparents that are the primary caregiver for their grandchildren. And it's just so critical to, you know, those folks being able to, you know, I mean, I you know, I'm also on the board for Stay Work Play New Hampshire. And one of the biggest concerns that we have over there is the cost of childcare, right? And so, you know, how this intergenerational, how they were working together to really provide care, it's so crucial, you know, because otherwise, you know, in a lot of cases, a lot of these folks, you know, they wouldn't be able to maybe stay in the workforce, you know, because their main concern is obviously caring for their kids.
0: I want to point out a number that you mentioned there just in case it kind of glossed over for folks. 10% of grandparents are the primary caregivers for their grandchildren.
3: Yeah, incredible.
0: That's remarkable.
3: Incredible, staggering when you think about it. Yeah.
0: When you think again, it's a nation of 350 million people. So 35, actually more than that, if you consider the two individuals, 10% are the primary caregivers, you know, could roughly 50 million people. That is absolutely remarkable when you consider that. So the survey looked at the role the grandparents are playing for their grandchildren. You discussed that, you know, a little bit there. When it comes to the financial contributions to support their grandchildren, you mentioned the kind of the big picture number earlier in terms of the overall amount of support. Let's kind of parse through that a little bit and discuss, you know, how much here in New Hampshire grandparents are supporting their kids, their grandchildren financially.
3: Yeah. So I think what we found is that, you know, they are helping cover essential expenses. You know, it's not just, you know, gifts necessarily. It's, you know, they're helping cover some of these things that are, you know, making it possible for families to stay financially stable. And so, you know, the financial support, it's nearly universal, you know, amongst the folks that we polled. 90% of grandparents provide financial support to their grandchildren in the past year. They spend on average about a little over $2,500 annually across all grandchildren. And so, you know, when we look at this sort of collectively, grandparents provide more than $172 billion in direct financial support every year. And, you know, again, that's childcare, it's clothing, it's school supplies, extracurricular activities, food, education costs. And so, you know, when you sort of combine all of this, you know, it's really staggering. And, you know, I said this earlier, but, you know, it's kind of the quiet safety net for American families, you know, in our country right now.
0: It's Mike Padmore, Director of Advocacy for AARP New Hampshire, joining us on the HRCU, Your Neighbor Credit Union guest. On a couple more things on this topic, because I think it's really, really interesting. One, you know, we described earlier that folks are living longer and healthier, and that's a big reason why grandparents are more engaged than perhaps, you know, in the past, where health or you know, fatality would not allow for that to take place. But an interesting competing dynamic with that is that because of financial conditions or societal attitudes, people are having kids later and later in life. So that's an interesting dynamic as well, where a lot of times, you know, we've talked about this before, the recent report from the New Hampshire Association of Realtors indicates that the median age for a first-time home buyer is now 40 years of age. So you have all these kind of competing dynamics here with aging, with socioeconomics. What do you see being, you know, the future when it comes to grandparents and their role in caring for kids and having this type of an impact, given how society is kind of, you know, shifting in some ways?
3: Yeah, I mean, I would imagine, you know, that this will, you know, continue to be the trend, you know, for at least the short term. And, you know, I think one of the reasons why we did this study is because we really wanted to shine a light, you know, on this. And, you know, I think the reality is that, and I think this goes for, for any caregiver that, you know, that we work with, you know, a lot of caregivers across the, you know, the spectrum. And I think that, you know, all caregivers, you know, they're doing this because they're doing it for their loved one, right? You know, they're going to continue to do this no matter what. And I think what our job is at ARP is what we try to do is then maybe connect this back, you know, to our policymakers, you know, and provide them this information that gives them this perspective, you know, so that, you know, we can maybe understand, all right, well, is there a better way to do this? You know, you brought up housing before. You know, there are some things that we're doing, you know, in the housing space here in New Hampshire, you know, to make, you know, it's not a silver bullet, but, you know, just to make housing a little bit more affordable and give people more flexibility, more options, you know, for that. You know, one of the things that, you know, this study showed is that, you know, there's a high percentage of grandparents that have lived with their grandchildren, you know, and so, you know, it's like, how are we, you know, maybe reconfiguring things, you know, so that it makes it just a little bit easier for folks, you know, just to get by, right? And I think the reality is that the more that we have this information, you know, to provide to our policymakers, the easier it is for them to, you know, to figure some of this stuff out.
0: Indeed. Mike, as always, thank you so much for your time. We'll talk soon.
3: Thanks. Appreciate it.
0: That's Mike Padmore, Associate Director of Advocacy for AARP New Hampshire, joining us on the HRCU, Your Neighborhood Credit Union guest line. I am Chris Ryan. This is New Hampshire Today.
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5: My wife and I just celebrated 45 memorable years together. 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
11: On August 4th, 1962, Marilyn Monroe died. 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

0: That's the 10-year highway plan. Only the second governor who's vetoed the 10-year highway plan, the first was Craig Benson. And the governor has taken the lives of people and just set them aside. The 10-year highway plan is to fix the highways, to fix the problems in the state of New Hampshire. And lo and behold, we depend upon this mode of transportation. Nobody depends upon tourism more than the state of New Hampshire. And they come up on our highways, and they look for our highways to be safe, and they look for our highways to be in good shape. So I think the governor made a tragic error when she vetoed the 10-year highway plan, and it is going to be overridden. I predict that as time goes on. Listen, the political battles are raging. My poor friend Chris Pappas is getting hammered, and the chicken tender capital of the world is in jeopardy. So we've got to think about that as we move forward. Manchester Waterworks had a problem on South Main Street. That's fixed. The infrastructure is programmed on a, you know, on a timely basis to be upgraded, and that has to happen. And speaking of water supplies, I was president of the Water Works at one time, Chris, and the attack on water supplies by the outside entities is very, very dangerous. And in New Hampshire, we have the best water in the country. The Manchester Water Works does a great, great job, good fresh water is available to us, and we supply fresh water to people in southern New Hampshire also. But indeed, if the attack on the water supplies gets more and more dangerous, that's a very, very tough situation, and we have to deal with that. What else will people think of? I mean, what a crazy world we live in. We're attacking water supplies. The Ukraine war continues to go on, and the Ukrainians don't have enough armament to defend themselves. The situation in Iran remains the same. And you got to be crazy to believe we're looking for a reconciliation that puts us back to where we were before we started bombing. So we spent billions of dollars basically for nothing. The straits were open before. We had an arrangement in place. We negated that. The president negated that, bombed and bombed and bombed. You know, our munition supply was almost depleted, and now we're going to have a deal which restores us maybe to where we were before this all started. If that isn't crazy, I don't know what is. If we did that in public government, we would be chastised. I will tell you that, Chris Wright. We would be chastised. So there it is, buddy.
1: There you have it.
0: A brief pricey of where we are in New Hampshire today.
1: Lou, as always, we appreciate your time and look forward to talking again soon.
0: Chris, it's always a pleasure. I want you to have a great, great American day and keep the dream alive and well. Please. Thank you.
1: Lou D'Alessandro, the once and forever dean of the Hampshire Senate, joining us on the HRCU, your neighborhood credit union guest line. I am Chris Ryan. This is New Hampshire Today.
2: Work out a deal to open up the Strait of Hormuz. I'm Dave Anthony, Fox News. Iran and Oman are said to be close to an agreement as President Trump demands the attacks on ships end, saying in a Las Vegas rally he prefers a deal.
3: We were set for the biggest attack of any attack, and we've hit them very hard for the last few months.
4: Amid the possibility of a return to conflict with Iran if an agreement isn't reached, President Trump posted to Truth Social overnight about reports the United States is running out of air defense interceptors. The president said, in part, the U.S. has massive amounts of munitions, especially of certain types. He goes on to say, additionally, large amounts are being manufactured and shipped to the U.S. as needed.
2: Fox's Trey Yingston, Tel Aviv. Two Israeli soldiers have been killed in Lebanon. A building they went into as part of a security sweep exploded. Four other soldiers badly wounded, prompting Israel to launch retaliatory strikes targeting Hezbollah militants. Back to the president in Las Vegas. He also touted what he calls a great economy.
3: And I'm not getting credit from the fake news for what I've done. I never have gotten credit. I don't get credit.
2: And he calls fake polls showing a large majority of Americans think the economy is not in good shape and oppose the president's handling of the economy. A Senate committee will gather next hour to consider holding ex-presidential advisor Dr. Anthony Fauci in contempt of Congress. Fox's Madeline Rivera in Washington.
5: Republicans say Dr. Fauci should have been able to answer questions during his hearing last week because of his preemptive pardon from former President Biden. But the pardon only covers what happened before 2025, meaning Fauci could face charges for any perjury committed last week. Wednesday. So we

0: invoked the Fifth Amendment more than 100 times, accusing Chairman Rand Paul of having a vendetta against him.
1: To get me to say something, anything, that could vindicate his repeated public pledges that I end up, in his words, quote, behind bars.
2: A contempt resolution could be referred to the Justice Department. 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
3: 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Now.
4: A Milton man is facing over 8 years in federal prison on multiple drug-related charges. The U.S. Attorney's Office says 42-year-old Jacob King was convicted of conspiring to distribute and possession with intent to distribute. According to court documents, he bought over $60,000 worth of methamphetamine and fentanyl from a Massachusetts-based drug trafficking group. Contract talks between UNH and the faculty union are reportedly going to mediation. There is an impasse after more than 16 months of bargaining. The two sides are at odds over salaries and benefits. In sports, the Red Sox have won 7 in a row after a 4-0 shutout of the White Sox in Boston. Sonny Gray earned his 14th win. I'm Paul DeCastro.
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2: New Hampshire's traffic and weather together. Let's take a look what's going on the roadways across northern New England this morning. And we got nothing to report. No accidents, no delays right now. If you do spot a problem, let us know at 866-999-7200. That is the New Hampshire State Traffic Tip Line. from the Exergen Temporal Scanner Weather Desk. It's Kevin Skirba.
13: Headed into a hot, hazy, humid stretch of weather, there is a small chance of a late-day shower storm with temperatures up near 90 degrees this afternoon. Lows each night going through the weekend will be back into the 60s to lower 70s. About a 20% chance of an afternoon shower storm on Friday, and a slightly better chance, maybe 30%, with a weak cool front moving through on Saturday. I'm meteorologist Kevin Skirba. That's the latest look at your forecast from the Stormwatch 9 Weather Center.
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0: This is New Hampshire Today. I am Chris Ryan. Appreciate you joining us for the show. Negotiations said to be continuing between the United States and Iran to strike a deal. But there is concern in the fact that Israel is the third party, and there's many parties, but they are the significant third party in this war. And they're saying they're not necessarily going to abide by any sort of a deal between the U.S. and Iran. Trey Yankst has the latest on that from Tel Aviv.
1: The president spoke from Las Vegas about the Iranian regime.
2: I'd rather make a deal because I don't want to kill people. I do not want to kill people.
1: Reports do indicate that progress in talks between Iran and Oman aimed at opening the strait led in part by Gulf allies urging the president not to strike. Amid the possibility of a return to conflict with Iran if an agreement isn't reached, President Trump posted to Truth Social about reports the United States is running out of air defense interceptors. The president said, in part, the U.S. has massive amounts of munitions, especially of certain types. He goes on to say, additionally, large amounts are being manufactured and shipped to the U.S. as needed.
0: Joining us right now for some analysis, Dean Spiliotis, New Hampshire's political Zen master, joins us on the HRCU, Your Neighbor Credit Union guest line. Good morning, Dean.
3: Hey, good morning, Chris.
0: Appreciate you joining us for the show. So two things here. First off, there are reports, and Jonathan Savage joined us earlier, that the United States and the negotiators for the United States and the president are considering the possibility of Iran and Oman levying tolls on ships moving through the Strait of Hormuz as a part of this deal. A, and also B, Israel says that this that they're going to continue to conduct war against Iran. So it seems that we're kind of in the same Groundhog Day type of scenario here, but with an added, in my view, significant, huge concession by the United States if, in fact, we would allow for Iran to toll ships to move through the Strait of Hormuz.
3: Yeah, oh, that would be a massive concession. And, you know, we've seen for months now, Secretary of State Rubio, I think I recall, a number of key leaders, Republican leaders in Congress, I think even UN Ambassador Waltz, all saying that, you know, that the Strait needs to go back to the way it was under international law, where it's free and open to all countries to use. So to suddenly say, well, it's okay for Iran and Oman to levy tolls, that would be a huge concession.
0: Indeed. And if that is where this ends up, it would be remarkable. And that Iran would, in my view, then be emboldened to break this deal as well to see what else they could get after that. The memorandum of understanding was a great deal for Iran, and they decided that they were going to continue to attack ships in the Strait of Hormuz. And again, who are we dealing with? Who are we negotiating with? Do they speak for the entirety of the regime? So there's so many different factors here that lead to, well, I don't want to say just not optimism. I'd say, in my view, pessimism towards any potential deal.
3: Chris, this just feels like there's so much potential for it to not work out. You know, to allow them to toll, there would be such criticism of President Trump here domestically that I'm not even sure how he would justify it. I mean, it would be something if they agree to that after all we've been through already.
0: The only justification would be that the Strait has to open up because of the world economy, and again, like, you've allowed Iran to utilize this leverage, to which they're only going to leverage you more in the future, and. Even an agreement here, in my view, is not a real one, because Iran will break this agreement and then will want a better deal than this one. And they have seen that they can play the madman theory as well as President Trump and say, yeah,
3: absolutely.
0: If you're gonna bomb us, okay, sure you are. And then just sit there and wait for him to not do it and want to negotiate again.
3: Yeah, no, you're absolutely right. The madman theory is a great example in that. President Trump's one of his aces in his pocket has always been the idea that, you know, he'll say something truly unheard of before, outlandish, and other countries wonder, oh my goodness, we better cooperate because we just don't know what he's capable of. Iran can do that as well. Just when people say they couldn't possibly do any more damage or hang in any longer, they managed to do that. So this continues to be a colossal mess. And if he agrees to some sort of polling scheme, You know, Democrats are going to say, hey, there was no tolling scheme mm-hmm. under the Obama administration. And that'll probably be enough to make Trump back out of it.
0: Yeah, it's President Trump has put himself into a corner here.
3: Corner.
0: And there is no way out. And the notion yeah. that, you know, Iran is being pressured in such a substantive economic way by the blockade, I just don't see it. Yes, they're at 70% inflation. All these things are true, but Iran is also a entity that has reportedly killed upwards of 30,000 people in protests right. recently. So I don't think they care all that much about their people.
3: That, yeah.
0: And they continue to kill and execute their protesters.
3: Yeah. No, you're exactly right. I mean, it the only way that this kind of economic pressure matters is if people or some other faction in the government rise up and overthrow the Iranian guard, and that's just not going to happen.
0: Let's talk a little bit about our domestic politics and the midterm elections. Abdul El-Sayed, the winner in Michigan. Kevin Cork has that story.
4: El-Sayed will face off against former Congressman Mike Rogers in the general this coming fall. Rogers told our Laura Ingraham that El-Sayed wants to be mean and wants to be divisive, and that he'll beat him this November. Indeed, among many Democrats, there remain deep concerns about El-Sayed's electability come the general this fall. And while there are some analysts out there, like the Cook Report, for example, that say that argument falls flat after last night's big win, political gap between winning among just your party and winning a general remains as wide as ever, which means it's something we'll be watching very carefully for the next several months.
0: So to me, this race is, if not the most interesting in the country right now, it's right there. I mean, Texas is really interesting. Maine, to me, is interesting as well, though, you know, the candidates aren't necessarily all that engaging and exciting. And the one here in New Hampshire, potentially, with, you know, John Sununu or Scott Brown versus Chris Pappas, more than likely. That one, that is interesting as well. But this is interesting because of the fact that you have El-Sayed, who is where the energy of this country is at right now, not necessarily in terms of his policy or being a progressive, being endorsed by Democratic Socialists, but he is a change agent. He is not from the establishment. He is younger. He is speaking the language of populism that most Americans feel at this point in time. But he has those negatives as well that we talked about before, where he's too far to the left in the view of most Americans. But will the fact that he is where the country is at in terms of attitude and age and, you know, the populism side of things, will that supersede the issues that people may have with him being too far, you know, to the left? And then you have Rogers, who is a centrist Republican, who in most elections, if it were Joe Biden or Kamala Harris's midterm, he would probably win this race. But he is not where the energy is at this point in time. But he's a safer choice.
3: Yeah, no, this is a really interesting race. You know, with El-Sayed, I mean, that's an interesting outcome in the sense that, you know, polling had him up double digits,
0: right,
3: and he ended up only winning by maybe, what, 15, 20,000 votes, something like that. So it's an opportunity for him, and you already heard the kind of calls for Democratic unity. It should give some encouragement to some more centrist Democrats. You know, there's been so much reporting about how, you know, Democratic Socialists and socialism are overrunning the Democratic Party. And this outcome suggests that, yeah, as you said, it's a very potent force in the party, for sure. But there are a lot of other voters as well in the party who maybe see things a little bit differently. And so he's going to have to be very careful about how he presents himself. And he's, you know, whether you like his politics or not, he seems like a very shrewd political operator. And I think he's sacked from what I've seen in the last 24 hours. He senses that he needs to be careful while not losing that outsider energy. And the most interesting thing to me in all of this is all the polling data shows that people under the age of 45 are much more comfortable with how, you know, he's talking and how he's presenting this populism than people over 45, you know, boomers like me, who have a different experience with socialism growing up. So it may not be the constraint on him that a lot of Republicans think it is. And Mike Rogers, yeah, he is sort of a classic national security Republican centrist. I always saw him as kind of a straight shooter in Congress, very well respected, left the House to, I think, pursue a talk radio career, didn't work out, He's getting back into politics now. But he's had to go a bit more MAGA. And seeing how comfortable he is or is not with that is going to be an interesting subplot.
0: Very true. As always, appreciate your time. We'll talk soon.
3: Sounds good, Chris. Thanks.
0: That is Dean Spilotis joining us on the HRC, your neighborhood credit union guest line. I am Chris Ryan. This is New Hampshire Today.
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9: Lisa Sky Hain loved working with people.
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0: Let's take a look what's going on the roadways across northern New England this morning. And we got nothing to report. No accidents, no delays right now. If you just about a problem, let us know at 866-999-7200. That is the MSJ traffic tip line. From the Exergen Temporal Scanner Weather Desk, it's Kevin Skrupa.
1: Headed into a hot, hazy, humid stretch of weather, there is a small chance of a late-day shower or storm with temperatures up near 90 degrees this afternoon. Lows each night going through the weekend will be back into the 60s to lower 70s. About a 20% chance of an afternoon shower or storm on Friday, and a slightly better chance, maybe 30%, with a weak cool front moving through on Saturday. I'm meteorologist Kevin Skrupa. That's the latest look at your forecast from the Stormwatch 9 Weather Center.
2: This is Lee Habib, host of Our American Stories. On our next episode, we'll tell the tale of how one couple raised their children in the most tragic of circumstances. 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
4: The Red Sox shut out the White Sox last night, 4-0 at Fenway. Sonny Gray gave up 3 hits, 2 walks, while mowing down 8-6 for the victory. Willier Abreu hit his 20th home run of the season. Abreu and Jarren Duran each had 2 hits. Sox have won an incredible 25 out of their last 28 games. Ranger Suarez on the mound against the White Sox tonight. Football is officially back, kind of preseason football tonight. The traditional Hall of Fame game in Canton, Ohio, with the Cardinals squaring off against the Panthers. Atlanta Falcons will go through the upcoming season without one of their top edge rushers. Multiple sources report tests on Jaylon Walker's knee confirmed a torn ACL. He went down during an 11-on-11 drill late in Tuesday's practice. Washington Commanders adding former Patriots receiver Stephon Diggs. They signed him to a one-year $12 million deal. I'm Kelly Brown for Fox Sports 930.
0: It's last night.
14: Just expecting to win, showing up to the park and just expecting to win no matter what it looks like.
0: You can expect to win when you do that pretty much every single day, right? Sonny Gray last night was really good. He spurred to 14-2 on the season, tossed 6 innings of scoreless ball, struck out 8, and surrendered only 3 hits. Joining us right now on the HRC, Your Neighbor Credit Union guest line, Chuck Zotta, host the Financial Exchange on News Radio 610 and 96.7. 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
24: Good morning, Chris. How you doing?
0: I am well. What's the latest on the markets this morning as we're getting reports that the Iran and Oman are close to a deal, and what that all means, whether there's going to be a tolling system that they proposed that we may have to agree or not to agree to in the Strait of Hormuz, that seems to remain to be seen. How are the markets reacting?
24: Market's pretty flat, not too much movement in either direction. Futures kind of mixed depending on the index that you look at. Crude oil futures up about half to two-thirds of a percent. So, you know, no major movement on that front. And so I think, look, I try to keep an open mind and say, hey, maybe this is the one that kind of gets us over the finish line. That may be the case. It might not. I'm just not sure. We're just going to need to see how it plays out in the coming days and weeks, just because we've had so many false starts here. But at some point, we are going to end up with a situation, with a resolution that ends up being more durable. I just don't know if this is the one that gets us there. I suspect that at some point in the near future, I do think we're getting closer, just because, again, you look at what's happened to, you know, global oil inventories, and the margin for error is gone. The White House knows this. The players in the region know this. The other players around the globe know this. And so at some point you get to, hey, none of us might like, you know, the eventual outcome that we get, but sometimes you just have to take that and live to fight another day, and then you can, you know, try to, you know, see how you manage the situation in the future when you have a little bit more wiggle room. So we'll see, you know, kind of how this evolves here. But that's kind of where I land as to, you know, what this means about where things are going in the next, call it, month or two.
0: Yeah, reporting this morning from MS Now is that there will be no fees or tolls under a temporary agreement. That is from an Iranian government official, so take that with what you may. There have been reports that that was a part of the discussions. And again, we will not know until the deal is reached. But I am on the opposite side of this, Chuck. I remain extremely pessimistic just because of what we have seen so far in this. And if the United States makes more concessions here, what is to stop Iran from continuing to bomb and to attack ships in the Strait in order to try to get a better deal moving forward? Plus, Israel has said that they're going to continue to engage how they wish, regardless of what the United States agrees to with Iran.
24: Yeah, I think you make good points as to why this might be another false start here. So, again, I'm hopeful that you're wrong, I think, but I like your thinking because it makes sense. But I'm just hopeful that at some point we get something.
0: And I'm hopeful I'm wrong too, right? I mean, I want to see prices come down. I want to see this come to a conclusion. But I have no evidence to indicate that that's going to happen, given what we have seen for over now nearly the last 6 months. That is Chuck Zada. I am Chris Ryan, Hampshire Today.
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6: COVID controversy returns to the Senate. I'm Dave Anthony, Fox News. A Senate committee gathers this hour to consider holding Dr. Anthony Fauci in contempt of Congress a week after the ex-presidential COVID advisor refused to answer questions, saying this over 100 times.
7: On the advice of counsel, I respectfully decline to answer based upon my rights under the Fifth Amendment to the Constitution.
6: After Fauci had called the committee chairman unhinged and obsessed with putting him in jail, but Republican Senator Rand Paul tells Fox,
11: why would you need the Fifth Amendment if all you have to do is come before a committee and not lie?
25: Fauci was the recipient of a pardon by former President Biden. Republican lawmakers argue that compels him to testify. Republicans accuse Fauci of covering up the origins of the pandemic. Fauci denies that. If the committee approves a contempt resolution, Paul could refer Fauci to the Justice Department for possible prosecution.
6: That's Fox's Jared Halpern. Iran and Oman are said to be close to an agreement on getting shipping flowing through the Strait of Hormuz. The U.S. demands attacks on ships end. Vice President Vance tells Fox.
26: Number one, the Iranians are extraordinarily difficult people. Number two, they have a fractured system. So there are people within their system who want the war to be over. There are also people within their system who are crazy radicals who want the war to continue.
6: Vance has been directly involved in negotiations, also demanding Iran agree to never have nuclear weapons. Another American adversary already has them, North Korea. And Fox's Jonathan Savage reports it test-fired another missile today.
27: South Korea's military says its northern neighbor launched a short-range ballistic missile out to sea beyond its east coast. The South's Joint Chiefs of Staff has bolstered surveillance and is closely coordinating with the United States and Japan.
6: Also in Japan today, a somber ceremony in Hiroshima, where yet 81 years ago today, the U.S. dropped the first of two atomic bombs on Japan, leading to the end of World War II. 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
9: Confirmed cases of cyclopariasis are rising in New Hampshire. The latest data shows a spike in the last week from 33 to 69. The intestinal illness triggered by a microscopic parasite can cause what is described as explosive diarrhea. Other possibilities include loss of appetite, weight loss, nausea, and fatigue. Symptoms usually develop within a couple of days to 2 weeks. New Hampshire is the fifth best state to have a baby, according to a national survey. The financial website WalletHub.com considered 31 factors, including affordability, health care access, as well as baby and family friendliness. Massachusetts is ranked number one. In sports, the surging Red Sox beat the White Sox 4-0 at Fenway Park. I'm Paul DeCastro.

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1: The numbers about the Red Sox right now are just insane about how much they have won. And you consider, you know, where they were at the beginning of the season. It's remarkable. Red Sox have won 86% of their games over the last month and a half. 30-5 during that time. They won 7 straight. More on that in a moment. Plus, we'll get you update on the latest headlines. 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
0: New Hampshire's traffic and weather together.
1: Same thing that's going on the roadways right now across northern New England. We got a couple problems out there. We'll start on the seacoast where road construction back underway in the Spalding northbound, slowing things around exit 8. We got slow traffic as well on the Everett southbound between exit 13 and exit 12. On that spot, a problem, let us know at 866-999-7200. That is the New Hampshire State Traffic Tip Line. From the Extra Temporal Scanner Weather Desk, it's Kevin Skrupa.
5: Headed into a hot, hazy, humid stretch of weather, there is a small chance of a late-day shower storm with temperatures up near 90 degrees this afternoon. Lows each night going through the weekend will be back into the 60s to lower 70s. About a 20% chance of an afternoon shower storm on Friday, and a slightly better chance, maybe 30%, with a weak cool front moving through on Saturday. I'm meteorologist Kevin Skrupa. That's the latest look at your forecast from the Stormwatch 9 Weather Center.
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0: we were all set for the biggest attack since World War II. And they called me and they said, please don't do it. Let's talk.
1: Iran admits they are talking with officials from Oman. And for the first time, the regime is getting specific about what's in a potential agreement to reopen the Strait of Hormuz. The International Monetary Fund says the war and the U.S. blockade is crippling Iran's economy with widespread fuel shortages and inflation running at 70%.
2: This is New Hampshire Today.
3: A week after Dr. Anthony Fauci invoked the Fifth Amendment, refusing to answer questions at a hearing about the response to COVID-19, the Senate Homeland Security Committee will vote on a contempt resolution. The resolution, authored by the panel's Republican chairman, Rand Paul, accuses Fauci of obstructing a congressional investigation. Fauci was the recipient of a pardon by former President Biden. Republican lawmakers argue that compels him to testify. Republicans accuse Fauci of covering up the origins of the pandemic. Fauci denies that. If the committee approves a contempt resolution, Paul could refer Fauci to the Justice Department for possible prosecution.
2: Where the Granite State turns to get all the latest news and information.
4: Our neighbors who live in the area say that this trash juice has been consistently leaking into the streets. It's causing a rancid smell. Now those neighbors are turning to the city for help.
5: It is awful. It's enough to make you vomit. It's just awful. It's spilled milk, dried up. For years, aged milk.
4: Something has been stinking up a Manchester neighborhood at the corner of Wayne Street and Dubuque.
6: It's been a consistent problem that you just kind of ignore.
4: Some days, it runs like a stream. A neighbor gave us this video showing this foul-smelling liquid flowing into the streets on Tuesday.
2: Now, New Hampshire Today.
7: This is New Hampshire Today. I am Chris Ryan. I appreciate you joining us for the show here on a sunny Thursday in the great state of New Hampshire. Thank you so much for being with us. Let's start with the U.S. negotiations with Iran. There have been some reports that the negotiation included potential fee being charged on ships moving through the Strait of Hormuz by Iran as well as Oman to a tune of 3-5%. MS Now is quoting a Iranian official and saying that a fee will not be a part of this temporary agreement. Let's get the latest this morning from Tel Aviv and Fox's Trey Yangst.
8: The Middle East is waiting to see if a deal can be reached on the Strait of Hormuz to avoid a return to conflict. President Trump spoke overnight from Las Vegas about the Iranian regime.
0: I'd rather make a deal because I don't want to kill people. I do not want to kill people. But at some point, we were set for the biggest attack of any attack, and we've hit them very hard for the last few months.
8: Reports indicate progress in talks between Iran and Oman aimed at opening the strait. This was all led in part by requests from Gulf allies who urged the president not to strike.
7: That is Fox's Trey Yanks. The president wants a potential deal to prevent Iran from obtaining a nuclear weapon, but Iran has rejected those restrictions in the past. The president's helicopter encountered a safety scare as it took off from Washington. Fox's Jackie Heinrich has that story.
9: Marine One took off from the White House grounds with the president on board, but air traffic controllers had not stopped traffic at nearby Reagan National Airport. The FAA says despite this violation, it was not a close call. Federal aviation rules require aircraft to stay separated by at least 1.5 miles horizontally and 500 feet vertically. Tracking data shows Marine One left the White House at 2:33 p.m. Eastern, bound for Joint Base Andrews. And about a minute later, an American Airlines flight operated by Envoy Air took off for Florida. A White House spokesperson says, quote, Marine One flights are piloted by some of the best aviators in the world, and at no point was the president in harm's way.
7: A heavily armed would-be assassin was arrested outside Trump National Golf Course in California. Fox's Kevin Cork reports the FBI raided the suspect's home, and he has that story.
3: A Las Vegas casino.
7: That is the wrong clip. Here's the right one.
10: According to the FBI, Janine John Taley was spotted walking the golf course wearing an earpiece and recording Secret Service agents. He allegedly walked right up to agents, in fact, and claimed that he was with the State Department. He even told them that he had a loaded gun. Well, thankfully, the agents weren't buying his whole shtick, and they eventually searched him, and they found that, yes, he was armed to the teeth. A 16-round magazine loaded with hollow-point bullets. He had binoculars, a fake badge reading Security Protection Agent. Now, feds eventually also searched his home, and they found an AR-style rifle, body armor, earpieces, and notebooks.
7: Red Sox continued to win. Of course, they had that record-tying 15-game win streak just a short time ago. Their current win streak is now up to 7 games in a row. And it's been remarkable what they've done. They've won 9 of their last 10. They are 16-3 since the All-Star break. And they are 30-5 with a win percentage of 86% since the 25th of June. Last night, it was Sonny Gray's chance on the bump. He went 6 scoreless innings to go to 14-2 on the season.
11: Just expecting to win, showing up to the park and just expecting to win no matter what it looks like.
7: Well, your Abreu homered again last night. He now has 2 home runs in his last 3 games for the Red Sox. And I spoke with him on Tuesday night about how well the team is playing.
12: What does it say about this team to obviously have this result tonight, but also, you know, sweep the Dodgers and playing this quality baseball against good teams? What does it say about this group?
13: I mean, you can see that on the game, in the stadium, and on the field. I mean, it's just fun play right now. You know, everything is going on our way, so we've been putting a lot of work to, you know, get the results, and, you know, is showing out the results. So we're try to get as much as fun as we can, and try to play win the games as much as we can.
12: For your home runs, kind of come in bunches. What goes right when you're hitting the wall like this consistently?
13: I mean, it's, you know, my body, how I control my body on the plate. I'm doing too many movements is when I get in trouble. And when I'm not doing too many movement, I can see the ball better, so I can hit the ball better.
7: Sox right fielder Willier Abreu, they go for the sweep tonight of the Chicago White Sox, the AL Central leading Chicago White Sox. I am Chris Ryan. This is Hampshire Today.
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2: New Hampshire's traffic and weather together.
7: Signal, what's going on the roadways this morning across northern New England? And we do have a couple problems for you out there. We'll start over on the seacoast where road construction, the Spalding, slowing things around exit 8. We got slow traffic on the Everett southbound between exit 13 and exit 12. Other than that, spot a problem, let us know at 866-999-7200. That is the New Hampshire State Traffic Tip Line. From the Exergen Temporal Scanner Weather Desk, it's Kevin Skrupa.
28: Headed into a hot, hazy, humid stretch of weather, there is a small chance of a late-day shower storm with temperatures up near 90 degrees this afternoon. Lows each night going through the weekend will be back into the 60s to lower 70s. About a 20% chance of an afternoon shower storm on Friday, and a slightly better chance, maybe 30%, with a weak cool front moving through on Saturday. I'm meteorologist Kevin Skrupa. That's the latest look at your forecast from the Stormwatch 9 Weather Center.
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7: This is New Hampshire Today. I am Chris Ryan. I appreciate you joining us for the show. With us right now on the HRC, your neighbor credit union guest line, Fox News Radio's White House correspondent, Jared Halperin. Good morning, Jared.
30: Good morning.
7: Appreciate you joining us for the show. So what is your understanding at this point when it comes to what is in this potential deal between the U.S. and Iran? MS Now reporting that it is not going to include any fees being imposed by Iran or Oman. Jonathan Savage, Fox News Radio foreign correspondent earlier this morning, saying that there have been reports of a potential 3-5% fee imposed on ships by Iran and Oman.
30: Yeah, so the way that I think the U.S. is hoping this works out and certainly has been negotiating is kind of to get back to the initial memorandum of understanding. Recall, that was supposed to be a 60-day ceasefire to allow kind of for the technical talks of denuclearization to begin. And that's how President Trump has kind of described this too, saying that if a deal emerges, it will be a two-step process, that one would immediately reopen the Strait of Hormuz. And then the next step that he says could take some time would be the denuclearization issue. And again, that sounds an awful lot like what was agreed to the first time around, which is basically a status quo. You're right. There are conflicting reports about tolling or fees. The U.S. says that is not something that they will allow. And in fact, the U.S. has actually made some fairly strong statements towards Oman, saying they should not be a part of a deal like that. The reason that Oman and Iran are kind of talking about the strait is those are the you know, the strait separates those two coasts. And so they need to coordinate kind of what the routing would be. So, you know, you would have a southern route that would go closer to Iran. You would have a northern route that would go closer to Oman. And they would be tasked with navigating that and holding ships to those routes. But the U.S., remember, has a blockade in place. So, you know, what happens to that blockade? The other issue kind of outstanding is, would this return? Because remember, the other part of the memorandum of understanding before it blew up was Iran was allowed to sell oil. There were sanctions on oil sales that were suspended. That is something that Iran is demanding is included. So far, we have not heard from the American side of something, if that is something that they would allow to be lifted. There was an awful lot of criticism, if you recall, from that provision a few months ago, and obviously kind of just resetting that MOU would allow for that. But we'll see kind of how this plays out over the next couple of hours or maybe a couple of days. President Trump has indicated a couple of times that this is imminent. We've not seen that just yet. And in fact, the Iranians continue to at least publicly say they are not engaged in talks with the United States.
7: Yeah, Treasury Secretary Scott Bessent, in fact, said that Wednesday was the day he anticipated that this deal would come about. President Trump was speaking on the economy yesterday in Las Vegas. Let's hear a little of what he had to say.
0: The stock market has set 74 all-time highs just since our short time that we've been back.
7: And touting the stock market, the amount of Americans who are working, in saying that the economy is basically great, the polls are wrong. That a good strategy when it comes to the midterm election, telling Americans who are telling pollsters one thing, and if you just talk to an average American, they're not happy with the way that things cost. They're not happy with the price of gas. They're not happy with housing. They're not happy with groceries. They're not happy in general when it comes to the economy in most Americans. Does it make sense to tell them that things are great, which is similar to what Joe Biden did?
30: That's what I was going to say. It did not work for Joe Biden, did it? They kind of don't believe your lying eyes strategy did not work. That being said, listen, President Trump has always been defiant about negative news stories

0: They think that Mike Rogers, the Republican nominee, the former member of Congress, has a better chance of defeating Al-Sayed than he did defeating Haley Stevens. That's not to say they thought he was going to lose to Haley Stevens. They just think it's a better matchup now against Al-Sayed, who may not be able to build the same type of coalition that Haley Stevens was thought to be able to build. And Michigan's an important state in the Senate. This is a state that is a Democratic seat. Gary Peters is retiring. It is an open Senate seat. It is one of the few flip opportunities for Republicans on the Senate map. And so if they are able to flip the Senate in Michigan, it would go a long way to maybe cutting off a Democratic path to retaking the Senate, especially as we've seen some of the polling really narrow in Democratic flip states, right, like Texas or Alaska or Maine or North Carolina or even Ohio or Iowa.
1: To me, this is the most interesting Senate race in the country, and there's a lot of them, because you have Rogers. Yeah, Rogers is tied to President Trump, who, as you mentioned, is unpopular, but he's also a centrist type of a candidate. And you're testing Al-Sayed, who, in terms of his populism, his youth, his outsider status, is where the energy is at in this election, well, regardless of politics. But
0: I think it's a test of the viability of the DNC,
1: correct,
0: right? The Democratic socialist.
1: Will that bring him down? Right, because other than that. Yeah.
0: This is a Midwest state that's important in presidential politics. This is not Brooklyn. This is not Denver. This is a statewide, really purple state. And if Al-Sayed is able to have a strong showing there, look for a lot of these progressive left candidates to say, see, this is where we ought to
1: be going. Totally agree. Because he is where the energy is at. But the big question, the only thing stopping him, and it's a big thing, is the DSA alignment, the electability, and his progressive policies. Other than that, he is right there, but it's a big if when it comes to what could potentially stop him. As always, Jared, appreciate your time. We'll talk soon.
0: Sure thing.
1: Jared Halperin, Fox News Radio's White House correspondent, joining us on the HRCU Your Neighbor Credit Union guest line. I am Chris Ryan. 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
2: COVID controversy returns to the Senate. I'm Dave Anthony, Fox News. A Senate committee gathers this hour to consider holding Dr. Anthony Fauci in contempt of Congress a week after the ex-presidential COVID advisor refused to answer questions, saying this over 100 times.
3: On the advice of counsel, I respectfully decline to answer based upon my rights under the Fifth Amendment to the Constitution.
2: After Fauci had called the committee chairman unhinged and obsessed with putting him in jail, but Republican Senator Rand Paul tells Fox,
4: why would you need the Fifth Amendment if all you have to do is come before a committee and not lie?
5: Fauci was the recipient of a pardon by former President Biden. Republican lawmakers argue that compels him to testify. Republicans accuse Fauci of covering up the origins of the pandemic. Fauci denies that. If the committee approves a contempt resolution, Paul could refer Fauci to the Justice Department for possible prosecution.
2: That's Fox's Jared Halperin. Iran and Oman are said to be close to an agreement on getting shipping flowing through the Strait of Hormuz. The U.S. demands attacks on ships end. Vice President Vance tells Fox.
6: Number one, the Iranians are extraordinarily difficult people. Number two, they have a fractured system. So there are people within their system who want the war to be over. There are also people within their system who are crazy radicals who want the war to continue.
2: Vance has been directly involved in negotiations, also demanding Iran agree to never have nuclear weapons. Another American adversary already has them, North Korea. And Fox's Jonathan Savage reports it test-fired another missile today.
7: South Korea's military says its northern neighbor launched a short-range ballistic missile out to sea beyond its east coast. The South's Joint Chiefs of Staff has bolstered surveillance and is closely coordinating with the United States and Japan.
2: Also in Japan today, a somber ceremony in Hiroshima, where yet 81 years ago today, the U.S. dropped the first of two atomic bombs on Japan, leading to the end of World War II. 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
9: A Milton man is facing over 8 years in federal prison on multiple drug-related charges. The U.S. Attorney's Office says 42-year-old Jacob King was convicted of conspiring to distribute and possession with intent to distribute. According to court documents, he bought over $60,000 worth of methamphetamine and fentanyl from a Massachusetts-based drug trafficking group. Contract talks between UNH and the faculty union are reportedly going to mediation, There is an impasse after more than 16...

0: Months of bargaining, the two sides are at odds over salaries and benefits. In sports, the Red Sox have won 7 in a row after a 4-0 shutout of the White Sox in Boston. Sonny Gray earned his 14th win. I'm Paul DeCastro.
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9: New Hampshire's traffic and weather together.
10: Let's take a look at what's going on the roadways right now across northern New England. And a couple problems to report. We'll start down in Mass, Route 495 southbound. You'll find slow traffic between exit 99 and 97. Slight delay there. Also, road construction slowing things a bit on the Spalding northbound, and that's after exit 8. Other than that, spot a problem, let us know at 866-999-7200. That is the New Hampshire State Traffic Tip Line. From the Exergen Temporal Scanner Weather Desk, it's Kevin Skrupa.
11: Headed into a hot, hazy, humid stretch of weather, there is a small chance of a late-day shower storm with temperatures up near 90 degrees this afternoon. Lows each night going through the weekend will be back into the 60s to lower 70s. About a 20% chance of an afternoon shower storm on Friday, and a slightly better chance, maybe 30%, with a weak cool front moving through on Saturday. I'm meteorologist Kevin Skrupa. That's the latest look at your forecast from the Stormwatch 9 Weather Center.
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0: This is an answer today. I am Chris Ryan. I appreciate you joining us for the show. Is the U.S. said to be negotiating with Iran with a deal potentially coming? Correct me if you heard this before, but potentially in the next number of hours or days that could basically reinstall the same type of conditions that were in place after the memorandum of understanding. That could come at some point in the near term. But there's also reports that the United States is running out of munitions and the ability to fight this war is going to be somewhat inhibited. Fox News Radio's White House correspondent Jared Halperin has that story.
1: The president says the U.S. has massive amounts of munitions and adds in an overnight social media post, large amounts are being manufactured and shipped to the U.S. as needed. He accuses what he calls leakers of treasonous statements and is threatening long-term jail sentences. Top White House and Pentagon officials are also pushing back on reports that President Trump demanded answers from Secretary Pete Hegseth last week about extreme munitions shortages. White House Press Secretary Caroline Levitt says the story was shopped to many outlets by someone clearly out to disparage the secretary, saying President Trump loves Hegseth and thinks he's doing a tremendous job. At the White House, Jared Halpern, Fox News.
0: Joining us right now on the HRC, your neighbor credit union guest line, Democratic Senate candidate, Dr. Karishma Manzer joins us on the HRC, your neighbor credit union guest line. Good morning, Dr. Manzer.
2: Good morning, Chris.
0: Appreciate you joining us for the show. So what do you make of this situation right now? And if you were advising President Trump with the knowledge, obviously, that you oppose this war, what would you tell him about how to get out of it?
2: So first of all, we should always have a foreign policy based on national interest and national security, not foreign intelligence telling us what to do with our troops. That is the first mistake that Donald Trump made. 40 years, Benjamin Netanyahu has been asking the United States to go to war with Iran based on faulty intelligence that he's providing us, telling us Iran has a nuclear weapon in 3 weeks, 4 weeks, 1 month, 2 months, constantly changing over the last decades. This is unacceptable. Our foreign policy should be based on national interest and national security. We are a sovereign nation. And Donald Trump did not listen to the intelligence coming from the U.S. services, the U.S. agencies. Iran did not have a nuclear weapon. Iran was not an imminent threat. There was no reason to go to a war with Iran. And now we are in this tremendous crisis situation. War is now spreading across the Middle East. So how can we change back the clock? First, we have to have a true, honest broker of peace. This war cannot continue. We've already lost 17 U.S. service members. 17 families in the United States deserve an explanation why they lost their loved ones to a war that did not need to be started. They deserve an explanation. So we have to have an honest broker of peace. Right now, what we're seeing with Donald Trump is that he constantly comes up with these ceasefire talks and these memorandum of understanding, but he's just manipulating the market. Constantly, he's making money for his billionaire oil oligarchs or big tech and making money. This has to stop. We are not a business. Donald Trump cannot turn the United States government into his money-making business. So that's where I start. He's not an honest broker of peace. We need to stop this war. We need to bring our troops home, and we have to bring down the oil prices.
0: Couple follow-ups off of that. I want to start with, you know, your statement there in regard to Israel and Benjamin Netanyahu. Now, you've been critical of Chris Pappas for taking AIPAC money, which is the American-Israeli Political Action Committee. How would you clarify your position?
2: Public Affairs Committee.
0: Public Affairs Committee.
2: American-Israel Public Affairs Committee, yes.
0: How would you categorize your feelings in regard to Israel? Is it in regard to Netanyahu? Do you have issues with how Israel conducts itself generally?
2: So let's first make sure we have an understanding. This is not about the Jewish people. This is not about Judaism. Jewish people are some of the most peaceful people in the world. Judaism is a beautiful religion. What we are talking about is Benjamin Netanyahu and his ultra-right-wing government that is out for territorial expansion using our taxpayer dollars and our troops and our weapons. We are not a proxy to Benjamin Netanyahu and his ultra-right-wing government. This has to stop. We are a sovereign nation, and we cannot keep answering to the needs of a foreign government. AIPAC is a lobbying group whose sole purpose is to make sure that United States government supplies weapons to Israel using U.S. taxpayer dollars. Does that make sense? Right now, as I'm talking to folks across New Hampshire, I'm seeing so much suffering right here in our state. We have a healthcare crisis. We have a childcare crisis. We have a housing crisis. And yet billions of our tax dollars are being spent overseas to prop up a ultra-right-wing government that is out to, it's in war with so many of its neighbors. This is not about the country of Israel. This is about a specific man, Benjamin Netanyahu, and his ultra-right-wing government. And as a nation, we should respect our sovereignty, and we should have a foreign policy based on our interest and our security and not his policies.
0: The other thing I want to ask you about is you mentioned oil company profits, and President Trump was critical of Chevron and Exxon for boasting of their profits in the second quarter, while obviously Americans paid more at the pump in regard to gas prices. What would you propose in regard to trying to rein in profits for oil companies in an environment of this nature or generally?
2: This kind of price gouging we're seeing in many industries. Oil is one of them, but we're also seeing it in the energy field, in electricity, but we're also seeing it in at the grocery stores. Price gouging is going on in too many ways, in too many industries across this country, and it is hurting people. I have people right here in my town of Exeter who are not able to stretch their dollars to the end of the month. They're eating cereal for the last few days because their dollars are not extending to the end of the month. That is unacceptable. We are the richest country in the world. People in our country should be able to live and thrive right here in New Hampshire, in Exeter, or Claremont, or Pittsfield, or Berlin. Why are we seeing such problems? Industries are not being supported by the government. People are not being supported by the government. Public education is not being well funded. Roads and bridges are crumbling. And yet we always seem to have billions of dollars to prop up all these industries that pour money into our lawmakers. And we always seem to have billions of dollars for endless wars. We need to stop this war economy. We have to bring the money back here. We need to invest in our people and our communities right here in New Hampshire. And that is exactly what I'm going to do. I'm not answering to any lobbyist groups, any foreign governments. I'm answering to the people of New Hampshire, and that's who I will represent in the United States Senate.
0: So Dr. Krishma Manzer joining us on the HRC, Your Neighbor Credit Union guest line, Democratic candidate for the U.S. Senate. At this hour, senators are voting on whether to hold former National Institute of Allergy and Infectious Diseases Director Dr. Anthony Fauci in contempt of Congress based upon repeatedly 111 times invoking the Fifth Amendment in testimony in front of the Homeland Security Committee last week. Chad Pergram has that story.
3: Committee Chairman Rand Paul believes Anthony Fauci isn't covered by his pardon from former President Biden, and that's why he was required to answer questions last week rather than invoking the Fifth Amendment 111 times. By the book, the full Senate must approve contempt of Congress and then send a criminal referral to the DOJ for possible prosecution, but that takes 60 votes to overcome a filibuster. So Paul will just send the paperwork on his own. Democrats think that Paul has no case. Republicans believe that Fauci advocated the theory that the virus came from nature and not from the lab in Wuhan.
0: So two questions off of this. A, do you believe that and would you support a contempt of Congress vote for Anthony Fauci in this instance? And B, COVID had such a negative impact, obviously understating this, on Granite Staters and millions of Americans. And there are many that feel that there's been a lack of accountability for some of the things that happened during that that pandemic. So your thoughts on both of those items?
2: I'm a scientist. I believe in facts. I believe in data. We had a pandemic. Chris, I don't know what your experience was, but I watched friends die in the hospital and we could not even see them mm-hmm. because of the viral virus. And at the time, the vaccines were not available. And a lot of the rhetoric that you see from both the Democratic Party, Democratic establishment, as well as the Republican establishment, are just politics trying to control the people. We have to stop this. We have to take back our power as people and go back to the truth and honesty and data. So there was a pandemic. There was a COVID virus. It was a deadly virus. People were dying right here in the United States and across the world. There was misinformation being propagated by Donald Trump and his White House during the pandemic, telling people to take Clorox bleach, telling people to put lights in horse vaccine, etc. It was just absolute nonsense. Donald Trump is an arrogant and ignorant man. This is, unfortunately, the president of the United States. And we have to come back to truth and honesty and answer to the people of New Hampshire and the United States. There was a pandemic. We needed a vaccine. And I'm so grateful that the vaccine came out. It saved many lives, millions of lives, and stopped the pandemic.
4: But how do you feel about Fauci? Fauci specifically.
2: But that's the thing. It should not be about one person. It should be about a whole system. The CDC, the NIH were being bullied by the White House under Donald Trump. It was not being led by scientists. It was not being led by physicians who are trained to help us get out of a pandemic and help public health. It was being driven by one man and his arrogance and his ignorance, putting political operatives at the helm of the CDC and the NIH. Do you recall that the CDC could not issue warnings or information without getting through the White House? Why? CDC, all our federal agencies should have independence from the White House. That is exactly how a true democracy works. Otherwise, it's just authoritarianism. Do we want an authoritarian government like Iran has or North Korea has? No. We want a democracy in this country, and we have to stop both parties from taking over power and from the ignorance and arrogance of Donald Trump. We need to bring back honesty and truth and data back to the United States, and we have to lead by that.
4: Final thing,
2: those measures.
4: Just on democratic socialism. Obviously, Bernie Sanders won the New Hampshire primary twice. A proud democratic socialist, I guess, except when he runs for re-election in Vermont as an independent. But when it comes to democratic socialism as a whole, do you see yourself aligned with democratic socialism? Are you more of a progressive? Do you not like labels? How do you view that?
2: I definitely don't like labels. I'm a scientist. I'm not an ideologue. I'm extremely analytical. If it's a piece of legislation that's going to improve people's lives, I want to promote it and help fight for it. It doesn't matter if that piece of legislation is coming from the conservative movement, the liberal movement, the centrist movement, the progressive, it doesn't matter. That's exactly my North Star. How can I help improve people's lives right here in New Hampshire? So this is number one. The other thing is democratic socialism as a concept actually is not a political science concept. Social democracy is. And what do we see in countries that actually practice social democracy? Those are countries like Finland, Sweden. Those are some of the happiest places on earth. They have capitalism. They have a free market. But what they also have is a fair market. And they do not allow exploitation of their workers. So I want a free market in this country, but I also want us to take a step further and have a fair market in this country. Right now, workers are being exploited by McDonald's, by Walmart, and by many industries, by Amazon. This has to stop. Every worker deserves dignity, and a 40-hour work week should be able to pay for food, housing, and health care. And what we are seeing is over and over again that the corporations are taking over control of our Congress and the White House, and they are leading with profits over people. I want this to stop. People must always come before profit. And that is going to be my North Star.
4: Appreciate your time. We got to hit the break here, but thank you so much for joining us, and we'll talk again soon.
2: Thank you, Chris.
4: That is Dr. Karishma Manzor, Democratic candidate for the U.S. Senate, joining us here on the HRCU, Your Neighborhood Credit Union guest line. I am Chris Ryan, New Hampshire Today.

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9: In 2005, investigators in Palm Beach, Florida, began uncovering a dark secret.
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9: There was a wealthy man in Palm Beach who was offering young girls a way to make money. That man was Jeffrey Epstein, and he had set up a system designed to bring him underage girls. Local police and the federal government would investigate and, by their count, find dozens of victims. Epstein would become one of the world's most infamous predators, a man who could have faced decades in prison but served just 13 months in his own wing of a county jail.
12: Why would you cut this deal with Jeffrey Epstein?
9: Epstein's abuse would span years and cross state lines.
13: New York, Palm Beach, New Mexico, Paris, Virgin Islands, and each one of those residences is an alleged crime scene.
9: I'm ABC's Mark Remillard, and with a team of journalists from the ABC News Investigative Unit, we've traveled around the country to look at Jeffrey Epstein and the allegations of his horrifying abuse, to hear from the girls who suffered it, who are now women fighting to recover from it. Truth and Lies, Jeffrey Epstein.
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14: New Hampshire's traffic and weather together.
15: Let's take a look what's going on the roadways right now across northern New England. And we got just one issue. That's road construction slowing things a bit on the Spalding northbound after exit 8. On that spot, a problem, let us know at 866-999-7200. That is the New Hampshire State Traffic Tip Line. From the Exergen Temporal Scan and Weather Desk, it's Kevin Skarupa.
16: Headed into a hot, hazy, humid stretch of weather, there is a small chance of a late-day shower storm with temperatures up near 90 degrees this afternoon. Lows each night going through the weekend will be back into the 60s to lower 70s. About a 20% chance of an afternoon shower storm on Friday, and a slightly better chance, maybe 30%, with a weak cool front moving through on Saturday. I'm meteorologist Kevin Skarupa. That's the latest look at your forecast from the Stormwatch 9 Weather Center.
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4: The Red Sox shut out the White Sox last night, 4-0 at Fenway. Sonny Gray gave up 3 hits, 2 walks, while mowing down 8-6 for the victory. Willier Abreu hit his 20th home run of the season. Abreu and Jarren Duran each had 2 hits. Sox have won an incredible 25 out of their last 28 games. Ranger Suarez on the mound against the White Sox tonight. Football is officially back, kind of, preseason football tonight. The traditional Hall of Fame game in Canton, Ohio, with the Cardinals squaring off against the Panthers. Atlanta Falcons will go through the upcoming season without one of their top edge rushers. Multiple sources report tests on Jaylon Walker's knee confirmed a torn ACL. He went down during an 11-on-11 drill late in Tuesday's practice. Washington Commanders adding former Patriots receiver Stephon Diggs. They signed him to a 1-year, $12 million deal. I'm Kelly Brown for Fox Sports 930.

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2: On the night before Halloween in 1975, 15-year-old Martha Moxley was murdered in the Tony Bellhaven neighborhood of Greenwich, Connecticut. She was rich and beautiful and loved by all who knew her. For decades, despite intense media scrutiny, police failed to make an arrest. In 2000, 25 years after Martha's murder, her one-time neighbor, Michael Skakel, was arrested. He'd been 15, like her, at the time of the crime. He was also a cousin of the Kennedys.
3: A teenage neighbor and friend of Martha Moxley.
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2: The Kennedy connection is the reason that most people know about this case, or at least think they know about it. I watched the news. I read the articles. Of course Michael Skakel killed his next-door neighbor, Martha Moxley. He beat her to death with a golf club. I knew it. And if you followed the case like I did, I bet you knew it too. My name is Andrew Goldman. I've been a journalist for 30 years. I got involved in this case in 2015. But here's the thing. Once this story got its hooks in me, it wouldn't let me go. From NBC News Studios, Dead Certain, The Martha Moxley Murder is a podcast series that I believe will finally provide a full, true, authoritative account of the Martha Moxley case.
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5: Imagine, if you can, the torment, the confusion. 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
13: Dig below the surface in central Mississippi, and odds are good you'll find a burnt orange color looking back up at you. It's called Yazoo clay, and there's one thing it's known for: wreaking havoc on anything buried in it.
14: It is the strangest, most destructive soil I've ever dug in before. You never get what you expect.
13: No. Over the years, Yazoo clay has held and destroyed a lot of Mississippi's secrets. But in 2012, a construction crew uncovered a big one. Graves, thousands of them, on the site of the old state asylum.
15: They may have thought they only found 1,000. 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
10: Everything was completely upended, and Apple came along in 2003 and brought massive stability to this huge sea change. 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
11: 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Spotify comes along. They changed the game. Pandora was still trying to be kind of like radio in a way. 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Apple's 0.7, YouTube Music 0.7. Spotify pays 0.4 cents per stream, same as Amazon, and then Pandora's down to 0.1. 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
7: Nearly a million bottles of heart and kidney medication has been recalled. The FDA says California-based Amgen voluntarily recalled the bottles of Corlinor and Sensipar tablets after unexpected foreign matter was found in a sample. A brain implant developed in California has allowed a man with ALS to continue communicating with family and friends. Sharon Reardon reports.
8: 47-year-old Casey Harrell, who suffers from severe paralysis and speech impairment, is now also able to browse the internet and work from home. The Experimental Brain-Computer Interface, or BCI, works by translating brain signals into text while also allowing users to control a computer cursor. It was developed by researchers at UC Davis in conjunction with Brown University and Mass General Brigham Neuroscience Institute. The findings show the BCI could lead to greater independence for people with paralysis and other severe neurological conditions that limit speech and movement.
7: Health update. I'm Sarah Lee Kessler.
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In August of 75, the Eagles' fourth album goes to number one and has three top five singles, including the number one title track, One of These Nights, and the boss, Bruce Springsteen, is featured on the cover of Time magazine, and Born to Run becomes his breakthrough album, reaching number one.

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0: In a minute, we're going to talk to Wade Miller. He is Center for Renewing American Executive Director, and he has put a new report out on the Red-Green Alliance, and it's hair-raising. Something the Democrats just do not want to talk about, and we need to, so we're going to do that next hour. Also, the Senate just voted, the committee just voted to hold Fauci in contempt, so now it does go to the DOJ. And remember Bannon and who's the other guy, Jason, that went to jail for lesser than what Fauci just did?
1: Navarro.
0: Yeah, Navarro, Peter Navarro. They both went to jail for like a year for less for contempt of Congress. If the DOJ and Blant does not go and put him in jail, the entire DOJ needs to be fumigated. More in a minute.
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0: Though the headlines might change, the threats facing Israel remain. While much of the world has moved on to the next story, Israeli families continue living with the reality of terrorism and uncertainty and recovery. 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
7: Dr. Anthony Fauci, held in contempt of Congress. I'm Dave Anthony, Fox News, a week after answering no questions at a Senate COVID hearing.
8: All he had to do was tell the truth. More than 100 times, though, he refused.
7: Homeland Security Committee Chairman Rand Paul says Fauci already had a Biden pardon for the COVID response.
8: More than a million Americans died from COVID. Many of them died alone. Workers were forced to choose between a mandate and a job they needed. Businesses closed and never reopened. Children lost years of school they will never get back.
7: Paul and the Republicans on the committee approved the contempt resolution this morning and will refer to the Justice Department to consider prosecuting Fauci. Senator Maggie Hassan and the Democrats opposed that and were outvoted 8-7.
1: So who's helped by this political theater? It's certainly not this committee, which now goes without answers to the important questions about our pandemic response that would help us prepare for future pandemics.
7: Dr. Fauci's lawyer put out a statement calling the vote a stunt to punish him, but insists the doctor committed no crime and has saved countless lives in 50 years of public health. Arraignment is today for an accused arsonist in Spokane, Washington.
4: Aaron Farinacci is charged with first-degree arson on suspicion of causing just the devastation in those neighborhoods in northwest Spokane.
7: Fox's Sarah Allegre outside the court.
4: Crews continue to battle that Old Trails fire along with two other major ones burning here. Incident Command tells me the Old Trails fire alone destroyed more than 600 structures. Another 200 plus were destroyed by the Autumn Lane and Fairview fires, bringing the total to nearly 900 buildings damaged or lost here.
7: Iran and Oman reportedly close to an agreement to get shipping flowing through the Strait of Hormuz after President Trump warned Iran is their last chance to work out a deal. Three Ukrainians are dead after another Russian bombardment as Ukraine counterattacks, hitting more Russian oil refineries with drones. America's listening to Fox News.
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15: Chuck, Mike, and Ben with you here today, and we're going to talk about things related to money and business. And starting with the stock market, which today is kind of just, as it's been for a little while now, just dispersion pulling it in different directions. It's like you've got, you know, these strings that it's a tug of war between market participants, and everyone is equally as strong is kind of what we're seeing. S&P 500 up 4 points, Dow down 190, NASDAQ up 69. So again, just kind of this mixed, relatively calm market, which is nice after what we saw at the start of last week, where it looked like things might be, you know, coming unraveled a little bit. It's good to see a little bit of a little bit of stability there. 10-year Treasury, after a few years, bless you, whoever that was. Was that from the next room?
16: Yeah.
15: That was from the, wow, that was quite a sneeze. U.S. 10-year Treasury up 3 basis points after consolidating downward for the last couple days, now at 4.647%. Despite yields rising today, gold up $22.80 an ounce. Take note of this. When we see gold and yields diverging, or rather when they're correlating in the same direction, gold and bond prices are diverging, that's interesting to me because it potentially represents a shift in the way investors typically think about gold. Normally, gold catches a bid as real interest rates come down. If we have gold and reals moving up at the same time, historically, that has been some of the strongest action that we've seen for precious metals. And we'll see if that's the case here or if this is maybe just a 1 or 2 day head fake. Don't know. Keep your mind open to different possibilities. Otherwise, you know, you're missing out. It's a big world with lots of stuff in it. That's what Ferris Bueller said, I think, right? Yeah, basically. Crude oil also moving up today, up $1.36 a barrel to $76.58. Despite that, prices falling over the last couple days is bringing down the price of gas modestly, now off about 1.7 cents on the AAA national average, down to 4.06 and 3 tenths of a cent. I'm not going to quote hundredths of a cent because we cannot go to 4 decimal points for gas prices, Michael. It's just too confusing and too much. I can't do it. Let's talk Kevin Warsh here. There's a piece in the Financial Times that, interestingly to me, comes off as Warsh trying to kind of issue a mea culpa while at the same time not fully coming clean on his communication style. And what I mean by this is the third paragraph, I'll quote right here. People close to Warsh said he acknowledged he had made mistakes in his first 10 weeks at the helm of the world's most important central bank, including failing to reinforce his key messages on price stability and sowing confusion over whether his long-term plans to reform the Fed could affect near-term policy decisions. That paragraph, whenever you read anything, you have to ask yourself, why am I reading this now?
16: Sure.
15: That paragraph you are reading because Kevin Warsh wants you to read it now.
16: Yeah.
15: Like, there's no other reason why that is being published. This is also interesting in the context of, did you see Scott Bessent yesterday going after Nick Timiraos?
16: Yeah, a little bit.
15: So Scott Bessent went in on Timiraos. Timiraos is the Washington Post's, the Wall Street Journal's Fed reporter. And Bessent yesterday says, quote, this is on X, one of the highlights of the war's Fed has been watching stenographers posing as journalists like the Wall Street Journal's Nick Timiraos reduced to reporting Fed backroom gossip because they're incapable of performing real economic or monetary policy analysis without being spoon-fed. So it's, again,
17: we questioned whether that relationship was going to stick around, and it's appearing like Timiraos might be losing some of his value to the Wall Street Journal.
15: Yes, might be on the outs with the current Fed chair is kind of the read that I get, but maybe the Financial Times and Claire Jones picking up the mantle instead.
17: Mm.
15: So I think that that paragraph that I read indicates, hey, Warsh wants to do somewhat of a soft reset in terms of how he's, you know, going to communicate. Got it. The next paragraph, though, but they insist those errors do not warrant reversing course on his shakeup of the Fed, which missed its 2% inflation goal for 5 years. A pillar of Warsh's strategy is drastically reducing policymakers' guidance to markets, a plan he has repeatedly emphasized following last Wednesday's Fed meeting.
17: Yeah, I mean, look, to be clear, I would criticize Warsh more for pivoting on this stance that he's had 10 weeks in than screwing up some of his presentation like he did last week. Right? Like, if he went and screwed up and then on Monday of this week turned around and said, you know what, we're killing these committees and we're going to communicate a lot more, of course he's not pivoting on his communication style. That has been the entirety of his philosophy since taking over the Fed, is they communicate too much and we're going to change that. He cannot switch it up just because of one admittedly pretty bad press conference.
15: Yes. I will make one point that I think is worth noting. When we talk about information, in the absence of direct information from any source, and this is true in anything, this is true whether you're following sports, this is true if you're following business, it's true if you're asking your kid what they did yesterday. If that direct source does not give you direct answers, what does it leave you to do?
17: Make them up yourself.
15: Not make them up.
17: Hypothesize, guess.
15: You speculate,
17: yeah.
15: And then you start asking around other people in their orbit saying, hey, what's going on? So ultimately, if you want less speculation about what is going to happen, the best way to quash that speculation is to say, this is what's going to happen. Now, I'm not saying that war should or shouldn't do that, but you can't simultaneously complain about, well, reporters are, you know, asking, trying to get gossip when you're not telling them anything. You can't do both. Hmm.
17: Yeah, I see what you are saying there. I don't think that Warsh actually will have a problem with the speculation. I think, you know, perhaps Bessent wanted to throw some water on over on Timiraos and, you know, the relationship.
15: Why does
17: that
15: Bessent
17: he had.
15: Care? Why does Bessent care? He's running the Treasury, not the Fed.
17: Yeah, I don't know why he seemed to pick a fight with Timiraos there.
15: Not coming from Warsh?
17: Yeah. Okay.
15: You know, like, I just look at this, and so, look, you can have it one of two ways. You can either have less speculation because you're telling people directly, or if you don't tell people directly, they're going to speculate. And that's fine. Like,
17: and by the way, Timiraos will do just fine with the Wall Street Journal reporting on juicy gossip.
15: Yeah.
17: Like, people will read that all day.
15: Well, here's the thing about
17: Timiraos. Seen tabloids?
15: People
17: love him.
15: No, he doesn't even need juicy gossip. Remember, Timiraos doesn't need to have Warsh telling him what the Fed's doing.
17: Right. He's got plenty of those sources.
15: He's got Jerome Powell, who's still on the open market committee.
17: Right.
15: Like, he doesn't have to, you know, if Warsh doesn't want to deal with him, fine. He'll talk to Jay Powell. So it does set up for the most dramatic season of the Fed that we've ever had.
17: Yeah.
15: But, like, that's the deal.
17: The real Fed husbands.
15: Right, yes. This is the deal. You know, if you were making a reality show, if the Fed decided, like, we're going to do our version of, like, Hard Knocks, or we're going to do, like, what would the Fed reality show be?
17: What would the title of it be?
15: Yes.
17: Yeah, I don't, I'm not good at this off-the-cuff type creative creation.
15: Not. I'm initially thinking like something referencing like the gold standard, but we're not on the gold standard. Maybe something about the dot plot, like dot plotters, or I don't know. What about a riff on like Keeping Up with the Kardashians with Keeping Up with the Chairman? Maybe that.
17: Yeah. Yeah, I don't know who's going to air this garbage. It's going to have like six viewers. I mean, they're all going to have a lot of money, though. So
15: yeah, the advertising.
17: It feels like Paramount might pick it up.
15: The ad rates would be high. It's kind of like golf tournaments. Yeah. Not many viewers, but the ads are premium spots.
17: Yeah.
15: Let's take a quick break. When we return, we're joined by Corey Adams from Robert Half right after this.
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17: Corey Adams from hiring agency and management consultant Robert Half joins us now, right ahead of tomorrow's jobs report. Corey, thanks for joining us again. Appreciate it.
3: Good morning, Mike. Thanks for having me, as always.
17: You know, one of the trends we've been following has been the pace of hiring this year picking up, especially compared to last year, when the more we look at the data, the more it seems there was some real hesitance around the new tariffs and what it might mean for businesses. But we have seen an uptick so far in 2026 in the pace of hiring, and your recent survey seems to indicate that we could see another uptick from here. What did you find in the survey of employers?
3: Yeah, it does. So I'll give you four kind of data sets here that we can talk about. So 66% of employers actually plan to increase permanent hiring in the second half of 2026. And it's important to note that that is up from 60% in the first half of this year. 56% plan to increase contract hiring to access specialized skills and keep key initiatives moving forward. 48% of employers report canceling projects altogether because they couldn't find workers with the necessary skills. And then 63% say that talent shortages have led to significant project delays. The one thing I will just call out, Mike, for your reference, is when we share these numbers oftentimes, this is a national look. And so sure. These are from hiring managers across the domestic U.S. here. What I'll tell you is, if we look locally here for a minute and pull it back, Boston is pretty much in line with most of what we see nationally. And so what we experience here locally is what is in line with what's happening across the rest of the country.
17: So I think obviously when we talk about the labor market, the going conversation right now is, what's AI going to do to it? Am I still going to be able to find work in my industry? When you take a look at hiring plans by the industries, you know, where are you seeing companies with the biggest improvements or the biggest hiring plans out there?
3: So let's just kind of start with the big three, and I'll get pretty granular here. So the big three where we're seeing the greatest demand, and it's probably not a lot of surprise, but it's technology, it's healthcare, and it's finance and accounting, is all three of these buckets are reporting the strongest hiring plans for the rest of the year. I mean, these sectors continue to face high demand for specialized skill and expertise, but we're also seeing many employers are hiring right now to support digital transformation, operational efficiency, as well as regulatory requirements. But if we want to get real detailed, you know, finance and accounting, the greatest demand falls within audit and financial controls. We see it within the entire billing process, as well as payroll management. When we look at technology, no surprise, the leading in-demand area is AI adoption, and then you have enterprise software applications and machine learning. And then if we just want to touch on healthcare, and again, this is going to be non-clinical, but you see patient access, record management, as well as scheduling. And then within legal, AI literacy, compliance, e-discovery, and litigation. And then just to kind of bring it home for you, human resources, you see a great demand in benefits administration, employee onboarding, anything within Workday, and then anything within recruitment, which sort of ties into the demand that we're seeing in the marketplace and expectation for hiring happening over the next 5 months.
17: So what I'm hearing from you seems to be a skill set mismatch, right? Employers are looking for employees and actively canceling, you know, projects that they want to roll out because they can't find the right ones. But when I look at the data in the aggregate, there are plenty of people not working right now. It's not a high unemployment rate environment by any stretch of the imagination, but compared to just a few years ago when labor was in an extremely short supply, we seem much more balanced in the aggregate. And yet your survey seems to find that employers are having a very difficult time finding the right people.
3: Yeah. So let's just talk about the labor market for a second, right? And this will sort of paint the picture. And I think we did this, you know, the last time we talked, but the labor market indicators are pointing to a continued demand for talent, right? I think you sort of said this, but unemployment rates remain really low for most professional occupations. We know that the job openings are still above historic norms, and we know that the hiring rate has been sitting at 3.3%. Mm. And so as hiring activity continues to increase, and it has, employers are basically focusing on filling specialized roles in business-critical positions that support growth, productivity, but they also contribute to future hiring increases and being competitive, because that's really important. So, you know, they're being thoughtful in their approach. And in essence, the whole sort of motivation and why companies are moving forward with things that were previously delayed has just sort of been shifted. And so if you sort of look at all this, some of the data, some of the trends, you can sort of point to the fact that this is continuing to signal that there's some gradual improvement. in the market. But then the other side of this, just to talk about, and you didn't sort of say this, but you alluded to this, but let's call it what it is. We're also still hearing occasionally about these layoffs that happen. And so, you know, listen, at the end of the day, layoffs are certainly still a part of the economy in this moment. And understandably, they're significant for individuals as well as the communities that are affected. But like, layoffs are not the only story that we're seeing in the labor market. Many organizations are continuing to recruit for these critical roles that I just alluded to, and they're doing so despite the fact that workforce reductions may be occurring elsewhere. So we're just seeing, to sort of actually answer your question now, Mike, we're just seeing a little bit more of a nuanced environment where workforce reductions in some areas are actually coexisting with active hiring in others. So we just got to remember that layoffs and talent shortages can actually exist at the same time, because not all skills and or industries are actually interchangeable.
17: So, Corey, one thing I can almost guarantee is that at the conclusion of this interview, we'll have a text or an email into the show telling me about, you know, this individual who's been searching for a job for 6 months, or this one's kid who graduated with a really specialized degree and still can't find a job. So for the listeners out there that are seeking right now, what are the employers looking for, and how can employees looking for work better stand out? And I'm sorry I asked you this question, I only have like a minute for your answer.
3: I'll be quick. Tell those individuals to feel free to contact me, but I'll be as concise as possible. You want to be clear about your impact, you want to be clear about what you've accomplished, and you want to be clear about the business results that you yourself have delivered. Use AI as a tool, not as a shortcut, and tailor your resume and outreach so that it feels specific and authentic right now, because we're living in this world of AI resumes, and clients are having a really hard time distinguishing between who's a valid candidate and who's not, and who's capable of doing a job. So be specific, be authentic, but also make sure you're showcasing both your technical and soft skills, because employers want people who can do the job, but they also want people who can collaborate and communicate effectively.
17: Corey Adams from Robert Half joining us today to talk about their latest survey on the state of the labor market, hiring, and just which employers are looking for specialized employees. Corey, thanks so much for joining us. As always, appreciate it. Really insightful, and we'll talk to you again soon.
3: My pleasure. Take care.
17: As a reminder, we will be getting a labor market report tomorrow. The monthly jobs report comes out at 8:30 a.m. tomorrow. Expectations right now are for, according to MarketWatch, 83,000 jobs to be created. That's after last month's 57,000. And the unemployment rate to stay steady at 4.2%. We will get that full report and be breaking it down live on the show tomorrow at 10 when we kick off. But the report itself out tomorrow at 8:30 a.m. We're going to take a quick break here on the Financial Exchange. When we return, full market update is next with Wall Street Watch. Stay tuned.

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9: Oh, markets are mixed and heading the wrong direction right now. Dow Jones is off 0.6%. The S&P 500 is down 12 points or 0.16%. The NASDAQ, on the other hand, is positive 0.05%. Oil is up $1.93 or 2.5%. Brent crude is up $2.34 or 2.95%. Gold right now is up $7.40 or 0.17%. Silver, on the other hand, is down 1.16%. Peloton shares sank nearly 12% after its fourth quarter results. Its earnings of 13 cents per share was in line with estimates, while its revenue topped expectations. Peloton also reported its active paying subscribers fell 8.8% year over year. The Food and Drug Administration approved Moderna's mRNA flu vaccine, Emflusiva, for adults 50 or older. Despite the news, shares are down 2%. SanDisk slid 3% as revenue guidance appeared to disappoint traders. SanDisk set its first quarter revenue in a range of $10.3 billion to $10.8 billion, while the consensus saw $10.47 billion. Fourth quarter results beat expectations.

0: on the top and bottom lines. DoorDash added 1% after its quarterly revenue of $4.45 billion beat the consensus of $4.3 billion. Its earnings of 46 cents a share came in line with expectations. And finally, Zillow slid more than 12.5% after it expanded Chief Financial Officer Jeremy Hoffman's role, giving him the additional title of Chief Operating Officer. The company also reported a solid quarter after the bell with adjusted earnings per share of 52 cents, topping estimates of 45 cents, and $772 million in revenue, beating estimates of $758 million. A day earlier, the company announced it would let go of about 500 employees. I am Ben Kitchen, and that was Wall Street Watch.
1: Chuck, 2 weeks from today, we have a live seminar from the folks at Armstrong Advisory Group that I want to tell everybody about. It's Thursday, August 20th in Framingham after work, 5 p.m. kickoff here. And you may have heard me talk about previous ones that we've done here in Braintree as well as up in Woburn. This one's out in Framingham. And if you missed the other two, it's your perfect opportunity to attend a talk.
2: Or if you didn't want to drive to either of those, and this is closer to you.
1: True, that would also work. Maybe you are not north or south of Boston and instead are west of Boston and would like to attend this one. It's a conversation on the two most commonly asked questions we get from retirees. How's Social Security work? How's Medicare work? And how specifically are the two programs going to work for me? We'll be tackling the ins and outs of these two different programs, how they're going to interact with your other income that you might have in retirement. Maybe you are on state-provided health insurance. Maybe you'll be getting a pension from work. Maybe you are divorced and have questions about how that's going to affect your Social Security. All of these we tackle at these. And we've had some really good questions from the crowd the last two that, again, this is not us talking to you for an hour and a half. This is the opportunity to bring your actual questions to us about how the program is going to work for you and specifically how it's going to contribute to your retirement. You have to register ahead of time. Space is limited. 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Mm-hmm. 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
2: He's back, Mike.
1: Yeah, it only took a week.
2: He's back. Leopold Aschenbrenner, the manager of the Situational Awareness Hedge Fund that blew up last week, has made a new $400 million investment in what, you might ask. The answer is
1: some private company.
2: We don't know. It's a private, excuse me, it's a privately held company. And it gets at what I do think is a great lesson that he learned from this, albeit the wrong one, which is you can't get margin called on a private asset.
1: True,
2: because you can't
1: borrow against
2: it. You can't use margin on a private asset. So
1: it's actually a lesson that financial salespeople across the board have been using for a long time. Hey, look at how privately held investments reduce your volatility. Well, yeah, only because they don't get marked to the market every day. That doesn't mean that they don't have price volatility underlying them. Like, it's like saying, I love investing in real estate because of the lack of volatility. Well, that's because you don't try and sell it every 6 hours.
2: Yes. I have mixed thoughts on this. On one hand, good on you for getting back on the horse. On the other, maybe you should take a minute to like think about what you did and figure out how to not end up back in the same spot.
1: Nope.
2: So, I don't know. Like, we'll see what happens from here. Again, managing private assets. The good news, as you mentioned, like you typically can't blow up as often because of how they're marked. The bad news is that when private assets do blow up, you have no recourse because they're privately held. Like, there is no Citadel to come take them off your hands then. You have to go and just find, like, a buyer for whatever you might be able to get for them and hope that it works.
1: Citadel might come and buy it, but it's a lot more difficult to figure out what they're going to pay for it.
2: Yes. So, we'll see. Again, I don't know if this is good, bad, or ugly. Ashenbrenner reportedly is a very, very good picker of stocks, but just got burnt by too much leverage. So if he's really that good at picking companies, maybe this is great. Or maybe he's just shell-shocked and making bad decisions now. I don't know. We'll have to see.
1: We're going to have to report on this guy for years now, aren't we?
2: Everything he does, it's going to be the next Michael Burry.
1: Just an...
2: And he's only 20.
1: Unproven Michael Burry.
2: Mike, he's only 25, so he's going to outlive both of us.
1: Oh, yeah. Yeah, in all likelihood.
2: You know? He looks like he's 12, so he's definitely going to outlive both of us.
1: Yeah.
2: I mean, even when I was 25, I looked 45.
1: Clearly much healthier than either of the two of us.
2: Well, speak for yourself. Okay, you know?
1: Clearly much healthier than I am.
2: You know?
1: Or was at 25.
2: Yes. I would say he has a much better head of hair than I've ever had, even at 15. Mm-hmm. So,
1: Yeah.
2: You know, take it for what it's worth.
1: Yeah, this is going to be... Well, again, there is nothing funnier than a hedge fund called situational awareness blowing up when the stock market's down by less than 3%. So, like, I do applaud the comedy. I don't look forward to covering it for the next 15 years.
2: Sure. I want to cover this piece on LSU Athletics that Ben was able to pop in here. So LSU had meetings the last couple days with donors trying to figure out what their athletic program is going to look like going forward for revenue generation, because starting now, like, schools can start to directly share sports related revenue with their athletes. It's not just NIL deals. Major D1 college programs are able to share up to around $21 million in sports-related revenues with their athletes. And so the question is, like, how are we going to do this? There's a lot of private equity firms kind of circling, saying, oh, like, we'll give you cash now in exchange for, you know, future, you know, rights money and things like that. And LSU basically saying, look, like, we don't want to go that route. But... The lead is kind of buried in here, in that LSU, I'll quote here from this piece, LSU's taken on more than $180 million in spending commitments in the past years because of two coaching changes. LSU football fired Brian Kelly with $54 million remaining on his contract in late October, and basketball coach Matt McMahon when the university still owed him $8 million. They then hired Lane Kiffin as Kelly's replacement, luring him with a 7-year contract worth $91 million, and followed that up by hiring basketball coach Will Wade, who was already, by the way, Will Wade, if you're not familiar with him, either of you know his story?
1: Nope.
2: Okay. So, Will Wade already was the LSU basketball coach from 2017 to 2022. He was fired because of a whole bunch of NCAA investigations into improper benefits and recruiting violations.
1: Well, the good news is pretty much all that stuff is legal now.
2: Sort of, yes. Yeah. Hey, if you can't beat them, change the rules, I guess is the rule at this point. So
1: don't have to worry about that anymore. Check.
2: A few things.
1: Not taking into account ethics.
2: A few things. Number one, I have absolutely no problem with, like, Lane Kiffin making like $14 million a year as the LSU football coach. People will be like, well, you know, LSU's a public institution. Like, what about the budget? I refer people back to Jim Calhoun, the former coach of the UConn men's basketball team for about 20 years. Someone once asked him, Jim, do you feel, you know, bad about taking like your salary given how high it is? And he pointed out, he goes, go look at the school budget. UConn basketball contributes millions of dollars each year on a net basis to the school, which actually makes it cheaper for everyone else to go. So no, I don't feel bad about my salary. I'm sure that when you look at LSU's books, LSU football is a huge net contributor to LSU's budget. It probably isn't great that they do have that, you know, all those hits for the coaches they fired. You know,
1: yeah.
2: When you're paying two coaches, maybe it doesn't make sense budget-wise. Mm-hmm. And that could be the problem, is just bad hiring that you've gone through. But there's no inherent problem there. The problem that you have with college athletics, though, is that for every LSU football that makes a bunch of money for the institution, you have, and I say this as like a proud soccer player, you have an LSU soccer, which does not make money for the institution and probably loses it because of its travel schedule. You have an LSU, and again, I don't know if they actually have these sports, but you have LSU fencing and gymnastics and water polo and all these non-revenue sports where, have you looked at the SEC map lately, Michael, of like all the schools that are in the SEC?
1: Yeah, it's like east, west, north, south.
2: It still is mostly southern, but it's like...
0: all the directions.
2: No, the ACC is the worst. The ACC literally now has like both coasts covered. It's the Atlantic Pacific Coast Conference, perfect, not the Atlantic Coast Conference. But here's the deal. If you're Texas as an example, and you've got to schlep your fencing team over to, you know, freaking Gainesville, Florida to battle the Gainesville Gators, you know, fencing team... Mm. It's costing you tens of thousands of dollars to do that. You're taking your fencers away from classes. And by the way...
1: That's right, the ticket sales alone on fencing.
2: By the way, those kids aren't going pro in fencing because I don't know if there is a pro fencing league.
1: It's Olympics.
2: I think it actually would be kind of... I kind of wonder why fencing hasn't caught on more as a professional sport.
1: Have you watched it?
2: What do you mean?
1: Oh, I think it's just the lamest.
2: But why is it lame? It's people trying to stab each other with swords.
1: Yeah, but the way that they, you know, I'm looking for something.
2: You want them to actually be beheaded.
1: So I'm looking for, you know, the fencing in like a Bond movie or.
2: No, you want like jousting.
1: What's the one with the twins at camp? Little girls, Lindsay Lohan.
2: Paratrap?
1: Yeah. That's the fencing I'm looking for.
2: Yeah, I don't think that's really what it is, Michael.
1: Oh, yeah, I know. That's why I don't like it.
2: But, I don't know, like, it's people swinging swords around. Like, how can you not find a way to market that?
1: Yeah.
0: According to the Knight Newhouse School, Syracuse is one of the 13 college sports programs that it's valued over $1 billion.
2: Right, so I don't have problems with, like, and I'm sure that 90% of that is, here's my guess on the breakdown. 85% of that is LSU football. 10% in some way, shape, or form is LSU men's and women's basketball. And the remainder is probably between LSU baseball and gymnastics. Well, everything else loses money.
1: That's what I was going to say, is that football probably makes up like more than 100% because of so many programs losing so much money. It's like how Apple makes up 150%
2: of smartphone revenue, profits. Of profits. Yeah, it's probably fair. Let's take a quick break. When we return, we've got Stack Roulette next.
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6: $116 billion in lockups, about 911 million shares. That more than doubles the float outstanding, up to almost 12% from the 5% that's currently out there.
5: Fox's Taylor Riggs. Facebook owner Meta has become the latest tech company to say one of its AI models was able to connect to the internet and hack into another organization. operations systems during testing. The incident, which Meta says occurred during an evaluation by an independent company, is the fourth recent incident of its kind disclosed by AI companies. Breaches have also happened with OpenAI and Anthropic models, and they've raised cybersecurity concerns and prompted calls for tougher safeguards and more rigorous testing. That's your Fox Business Report. I'm Lillian Wu, invested in you.
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2: Mike, what do you got for me for Stack Roulettes?
1: I have what is the single weirdest Wall Street Journal piece that I think I've ever seen published. It's a lifestyle essay from a P.G. Sittenfeld. And P.G. Sittenfeld is described in the piece as a writer and public speaker who lives in Cincinnati with his wife and three sons, which is a bit like calling Tom Hanks, you know, a father and enthusiastic vintage typewriter collector, which happens to be true, but is not what he's famous for. P.G. Sittenfeld is famous for being the youngest Democrat ever elected to the Cincinnati House, and then convicted in 2022 on federal charges of bribery and attempted extortion in connection with an undercover investigation by the FBI.
2: Oh.
1: His whole essay is about phone addiction and how he didn't really realize how addicted to his phone he was until he went to prison for said convictions on bribery and attempted extortion while he was a sitting public official. He was eventually granted a pardon by President Trump, actually. But again, I'm just so confused by the editorial board at the Wall Street Journal who says, yeah, you know what? Let's have a convicted felon. Granted, he was granted a pardon by the president, so whatever you want to make of that. But let's have a convicted felon who is charged with, again, convicted on federal charges of bribery and attempted extortion. I'd like to hear his story about his experience with cell phones in prison.
2: Does he make any good points?
1: No. I guess if you're looking for an inside scoop on the underground economy of prisons, then you can do so through this piece, but you'll be more entertained by watching The Wire or, you know, some other
2: piece. It's not really relatable to the average person.
1: Not relatable, and, like, why are you giving a voice to a convicted person who, you know, misused the public's trust? Come on, Wall Street Journal.
0: Well, that seems to happen a lot with Cincinnati Democrats. Remember Jerry Springer?
1: Yeah. Like,
2: you raised some valid points, Ben.
1: Come on, guys. What are we doing here? There's nobody else that can talk to you about phone addiction?
2: Oy.
1: I'm done. I'm just done. That was the weirdest piece I've ever read in my life.
2: It's kind of like, you know, how going to prison taught me about overeating.
1: Like
2: I just don't know that there's meat on that bone, pun intended. Let's take a quick break for the rest of the day, and we'll come up with a list of people better to talk to about phone addiction for tomorrow's show.
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24: In September, the Isley Brothers have a number one album, The Heat Is On, driven by the number four single, Fight the Power. Alive is a two-record live album that goes to number nine for Kiss. They released the single Rock and Roll All Night, which goes to number 12.

0: 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I'm Tory Gates.
1: And in sports, the Red Sox beat the White Sox 4-0 at Fenway on Wednesday night. The Red Sox are now 62-51 and extended their winning streak to 7 games. The two teams will meet again this evening for the final game of their 3-game series, with first pitch set for 7:10 p.m. I'm Brian Berner.
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3: More sunshine this afternoon and only a small chance of a passing thunder shower. Temperatures in the low 80s. Tonight will go down to about 60 degrees with mainly clear skies, some patchy fog. The weekend looks bright and warm, temperatures mid 80s. There could be some wildfire smoke around causing hazy skies on Saturday. There's also a chance of a very spotty afternoon thunder shower each afternoon. I'm WMUR meteorologist Haley Lapointe.
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7: OpenAI has agreed to a $3.2 million settlement with the Department of Justice over allegations the company discriminated against U.S. workers in its hiring practices. Matt Mattinson has the story.
8: The DOJ says the investigation involved fewer than 10 positions, but found issues including how some jobs were advertised and how applications were accepted. Under the agreement, OpenAI will pay $1.2 million in civil penalties and $2 million to compensate workers affected by the alleged practices. The company denies the findings, but says it reached the agreement to resolve the matter and move forward with its immigration-related hiring program.
7: Anthropic inking a $10 billion deal with AI cloud startup Volta, and AI systems from Anthropic and OpenAI created fake identities in an effort to break into the site GitHub. The UK's AI Security Institute says Anthropic's Mythos and OpenAI's Sol used autonomy and deception to mask the hacks. This comes as more AI models are being caught starting their own hacks. Tech Report. I'm Mark Mayfield.
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0: fucking playing, Buck. Let's get to a bunch of these calls if we can run through them fast, Buck. And then I promise you at the bottom of the hour, Francesca Hong, you are going to love the fact that she now says Thanksgiving is her favorite holiday after previously saying it must be canceled because it's super racist. Let's go. David in South Louisiana, fire away.
1: Hey, Clay and Buck. Yeah, I was, this happened in the 80s, mid 80s. I was a local sportscaster who had a lot of baseball or softball experience. He got challenged, I guess, through some trash talking by our local college women's softball team. And they were pretty good at the time. I think they were ranked in the top 25. Somehow I got roped into that. I just played high school baseball and, no fast pitch softball, but it was a few of his friends that all played fast pitch softball, I guess, as they were maybe teenagers or something. I don't know where people play fast pitch softball. But anyway, man, I tell you what, we had no practices. We fielded a team of just 10 people. And it got off to a bad start for the young ladies. The first guy up, the first pitch, hit the one of the farthest home runs I'd ever seen, and it got pretty brutal. We played about five innings. It was a shutout. I can't remember what the score was, but it was a good 15 points.
0: Basically, beer league softball players beat the women's softball team.
1: With that?
0: Yeah, thank you. I think what he is saying is that, again, men versus women, his not professional, certainly, softball team was able to beat a top women's college softball team. Bill in Pennsylvania, quickly.
2: You started out with Fauci. Thanks for going back to this. It's cool to be talking to two American legends. But anyway, they said in that hearing that Fauci answered or took the fifth 111 times. That half the rooms was his legal counsel. And I think personally the reason he did it was that they're worried that the validity of that actual pardon is going to be challenged because it was written by the auto pen.
0: Correct me if I'm wrong,
2: it was one of the last ones that he wrote before he
0: Thank you for the call. He's asking a question that is good. Is the Fauci Biden pardon valid? I think the courts will say yes. I think the reason Fauci took the fifth was because he was concerned that he would be prosecuted for the conflict between what he would say most recently and what he said in the past.
3: I feel like if we were my cousin Vinny and I needed you to keep me out of a murder charge, Clay, I think I would walk.
0: I think I'd get you off. 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
5: The attorney generals from 34 other states and territories are asking lawmakers to preserve a 2025 change that would tighten the federal definition of hemp and close what they called were regulatory loopholes. The coalition says that reversing the changes could create legal uncertainty, disrupt businesses, and allow for more unregulated, intoxicating hemp products back onto the market. While the attorney generals argue that maintaining the current rules will help protect consumers and support consistent enforcement nationwide. Leaders in the Claremont School District say that Claremont Middle School will be opening this fall. Superintendent Timothy Broderick says around 15 certified teachers were expected to return. However, he said the district has hired 40 educators, giving them enough eligible staff to safely staff the middle school for its more than 330 students. The superintendent also said there is plenty of work ahead to rebuild the district following last year's financial crisis, and said that there are still positions that need to be filled. Women are facing difficulties in accessing health care in New Hampshire. Tory Gates reports.
6: The State Insurance Department has released a study which finds women having issues due to provider shortages.

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4: In June of 78, Darkness on the Edge of Town is released. Bruce Springsteen's follow-up to his breakthrough album, Born to Run. The album

0: Boston-based band The Cars released their debut album. It goes to number 18. It features the singles Just What I Needed and My Best Friend's Girl.
1: She's my best friend's girl.
0: In July of 78, the Rolling Stones released Some Girls in the U.S. The album and the single Miss You both hit number one. In August of 78, Boston released their sophomore album Don't Look Back. The album goes to number one in the U.S., selling 4 million copies in its first month.
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Ringo Starr continues his solo success with a number two album and three top 10 hits, including two number ones, Photograph and You're 16. Meanwhile, John Lennon releases his fourth solo album, Mind Games, which goes to number 9 in the U.S.

0: And in December, the single Taking Care of Business drives the second album by Canadian rock band Bachman Turner Overdrive to number 4. Emerson, Lake & Palmer released their fourth album, Brain Salad Surgery, which goes to number 11. And after passing away in a plane crash in September, Jim Croce has a posthumous number 1 with Time in a Bottle.
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0: 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Now,
1: a Jaffrey man has been accused of five counts of possession of child sexual abuse images. Sebastian Fogg entered no plea during a hearing on Wednesday and is being held at the Cheshire County Jail. The 28-year-old Fogg was arrested on Tuesday after someone called the tip line for the National Center for Missing and Exploited Children. Dartmouth College is one of 36 schools supporting Harvard in its lawsuit against the Trump administration over research funding. Last summer, the White House paused $2.2 billion worth of grants for research and accused Harvard of not doing enough to protect students from anti-Semitism. A judge ruled in Harvard's favor just a few months later, and the administration appealed. Dartmouth has signed on to an amicus brief, which was submitted to the court last month, and called for the judge's ruling to be upheld. New Hampshire and dozens of other states are calling on Congress to preserve federal hemp reforms. Here's Brian Berner.
2: The attorney generals from 34 other states and territories are asking lawmakers to preserve a 2025 change that would tighten the federal definition of hemp and close what they called were regulatory loopholes. The coalition says that reversing the changes could create legal uncertainty, disrupt businesses, and allow for more unregulated, intoxicating hemp products back onto the market. While the attorney generals argue that maintaining the current rules will help protect consumers and support consistent enforcement nationwide. I'm Brian Berner.
1: District leaders say the Claremont Middle School will open this fall. Superintendent Timothy Broderick says only about 15 certified teachers were expected to return. However, the district has hired 40 educators and will be able to safely staff the middle school for its more than 330 students. The superintendent also said there is still plenty of work ahead to rebuild the district following last year's financial crisis, and there are still positions that must be filled. In Major League Baseball, the Red Sox take on the White Sox tonight. In Double A, the Fisher Cats play the Sea Dogs. I'm Tori Gates.
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0: once. That's all. So the question that we need to ask these people who are running around saying, look, let's tax the rich, and next stage take it, what are you going to do after that? So that's the first thing that I want to raise is to be asking these potential.
1: But I'm asking where they stand. The whole idea of this, Gavin, is that people know that they really mean it. The whole idea is that people be aware that this is where they truly stand. The whole idea is that people will be voting in a midterm. There are 250 DSA candidates since, 2019. Now we have 40 more plus on the ballot. They could all win. If Americans sit this out, the conservatives and Republicans sit this out, because for whatever reason, this could be our future. They will upend our country as we know it. I mean, let's keep focused on what matters here. But anyway, I'm going to move on. I got a lot of people want to weigh in on this. Joe in my state of Florida, free state of Florida. What's up, Joe? How are you? What'd you think of that guy?
2: I think that guy was nuts. He has no clue. I'm sure he never served in the military. I served over in the 80s when the Cold War was still going on, and I saw people being shot if they were trying to cross. I saw it through the news, of course, but, they were trying to escape communism and right there where the border wall is, right along Checkpoint Charlie, they were just killing people trying to cross the water.
1: Well, thank you for your service, number one. But this is what scares me. So many people have fought, bled, and died so that we could live free. And the one thing that this agenda does is take away any concept of liberty or freedom. I had this experience last night. Linda, what's this guy named Ebbs that we had on from your
3: Chris
1: home
3: Rob.
1: State of Pennsylvania?
3: Chris Rob.
1: What's up?
3: Chris Rob.
1: I'm sorry. Chris Rob. All right. So last night we had on Chris Rob, and he's running in Pennsylvania. He's up in Philly where Linda grew up. And it was very similar. And the reason I'm going to play this is I want you to hear them in their unfiltered, their real beliefs, so that you understand what's at stake in November, why you must commit your heart, mind, and soul you're going to vote. Listen.
4: Democratic nominee for Pennsylvania's 3rd Congressional District, Chris Rabb, joins us now. Chris, appreciate you coming. Let me just go through
5: my
4: the
5: pleasure.
4: DSA.
5: Thank you, Scott.
4: My name is not Scott. My name is Sean, but that's okay.
5: Apologies.
4: Let's go. No worries. Let's go through the DSA beliefs, yes or no? You want to eliminate the U.S. Senate?
5: That's not really what I ran on. That's the DSA national platform.
4: Okay, I'm asking. You're a DSA member.
5: I'm letting you know what I ran on because I'm the Democratic nominee for the 3rd Congressional District.
4: Sir, I'm asking you a quick question, then we'll give you time. Do you want amnesty for illegals and to abolish borders?
5: What are illegals?
4: Illegal immigrants, people that didn't respect our laws, borders, and sovereignty, entered the country without permission. Illegally.
5: I don't accept the premise of that question. There are folks who have documentation, but these are not criminal acts.
4: Excuse me. If you enter our country illegally, by definition, that is a criminal act. Do you want to abolish ICE?
5: Absolutely. And dismantle the immigrant concentration camps.
4: Do you want to defund the Department of War?
5: We need to radically reduce how much money we're spending with the Pentagon. Absolutely. Our war budget is radically larger than every other country combined.
4: Do you want to end all deportations?
5: Do I want to end all deportations? We want to make sure that there's an immigration system that is fair, just, and efficient, and we don't have that system. There was a bipartisan bill in the Senate that was moving towards that, but your president try to kill that in order to be president again.
4: Well, he's also your president. You do live in the United States, whether you like it or not. Would you like to eliminate cash bail and establish a wealth tax?
5: Absolutely.
4: Okay. I went through your list. You want the Green New Deal. Would you like to abolish prisons and abolish the police?
5: Well, you know, what's interesting about that statement is long before there was any notion of policing, we had founders that did not even understand that term. Policing is something that has evolved over time. Ultimately, what we want is to have communities that are safe. And 99% of what police do are not going after the bad guys. All of that can be done in different
4: so
5: ways.
4: So you support
5: professionals who are trained to do
4: police.
5: So.
4: Okay, I'm talking about police that arrest bad people that commit crimes and commit robberies and rape, the child molesters, the drug dealers, those people, the people that have guns that
5: protect the innocent. Were there people who did that before the term police existed, though? I mean, let's talk about this in the appropriate context. You want to
4: go by the definition. Everyone watching this show knows what policing is. You know what policing is. So let's not play word games. Do you want to defund the police or not?
5: I'm a state lawmaker who's represented 70,000 people for 10 years. No,
4: do you want them safe and secure?
5: My point is, you do
4: recognize there are murderers, rapists, child molesters, drug dealers, bad people in this world. Do you want to have people that are hired to arrest them?
5: We need to keep our communities safe, and there are ways of doing that.
4: I didn't ask you. Do you want the term police
5: ever existed?
4: Then how, if you don't have police, how would you protect the people in your district?
5: State troopers.
4: State troopers, can they be armed in your view?
5: Hey, listen, I believe in arming oneself. Listen, my people are from the South.
4: So do I.
5: All right. So the only way we could protect ourselves was to arm ourselves because we couldn't trust the police because they were largely part of the Klan. So yes, all of my people were
4: armed.
5: That is
4: a generalization that is not true. Let me ask you this. Universal basic income, the Green New Deal that you support, federal jobs, you want a guaranteed federal job, guaranteed income, guaranteed housing, guaranteed child care, government's grocery stores, no more oil and gas, etc. So my question for you is, we spend more per capita on education per child than any industrialized country, and we have the worst results. That's government-run, government schools. We adopted Obamacare. The promise was keep your doctor, keep your plan. Average family saves $2,500 a year. The results are in, and, well, millions lost doctors, millions lost plans, and the average family pays 300% more, and 40% of the country around that number has one Obamacare exchange option. Social Security was supposed to be put in a lockbox. This is all government run. You're putting your faith in government. So my question to you is
5: right,
4: why?
5: So this is the same government that's run
4: let me finish
5: by
4: my question.
5: Republicans.
4: My question to you is why you put so much faith, hope, and trust that you want the government to basically control every aspect of people's lives. Why? Why do you have to trust them so much with that failed record?
5: Well, we're talking about a red trifecta right now. You all control everything, the Supreme Court, the presidency, the Senate, and the House. Where are your solutions?
4: Elections.
5: Why are we not doing so well?
4: Well, we just had 4 years of Biden and wide open borders and a president that didn't know what day of the week it was. So, I mean, I think we're doing a lot better off. Let me ask you last question.
5: You're trying to talk
4: so
5: about
4: the top,
5: currently.
4: The top 10% of Americans pay 50 to 60% of our tax bill. The top 20% pay nearly 100. The bottom 50% of wage earners pay 1 to 2% of the total income tax bill. Now, to me, that's redistribution. How much of every dollar that any American makes should they be allowed to keep without you and your fellow DSA members taking it?
5: This is go back to the Reagan era. How about those
4: The Reagan era was he dropped the top marginal rate. He dropped the top marginal rate from 70 to 28%. You want 28%? You'd be okay with that?
5: What I'm saying is there was a time under Democratic and Republican presidencies where the tax rate on the wealthiest Americans was much higher than it is now.
4: Okay.
5: And
4: Reagan
5: I think you should go back to that.
4: So let me help educate you because I know a lot about Reagan.
5: Millionaires like yourself and billionaires
4: let me educate
5: to pay their
4: you.
5: Fair share. Because I'm old school.
4: I pay way more than my fair share. Trust me. The bottom 50% of wage earners pay 1 to 2% of the tax bill. But Reagan dropped the top marginal rate from 70 to 28%. It created 20 million new jobs, the longest period of peacetime economic growth in history. If you want to adopt Reaganomics, I don't know. I might consider your candidacy if you get rid of this other nonsense that you believe.
5: That's a I'm glad you find this humorous.
4: I'm glad you're applauding Reagan. I feel like I've made progress with you today.
5: Listen.
4: 70 to 28% is
5: probably things
4: that
5: we agree. I think there's plenty of things that we can agree on. I've worked with conservative Republicans for 10 years in the nation's largest full-time state legislature.
4: All right. Well, you have the bluest district in the country, so I imagine you're going to Washington. Congratulations. We appreciate your time. Thank you.
1: When they say it, you need to believe it. That's the bottom line. Listen, God forbid a major storm hits. We're in the middle of hurricane season and you lose your power. 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
15: 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Mabry coming off a WNBA record tying 53 points in her team's win over Los Angeles Thursday. Meantime, the Mercury will be without star Alyssa Thomas, suspended after a flagrant foul 2 against Caitlin Clark in the Mercury's win over the Indiana Fever on Wednesday. 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
21: 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How did my father become this scheming mastermind? 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
1: All right, that's going to wrap things up for today. Great Hannity tonight, 9 Eastern on the Fox News Channel. Governor Ron DeSantis, John James tonight, Aaron McGuire tonight, Mark Penn tonight, Sage Steele, and much, much more. And maybe we'll even play a little bit of that fun debate that we just had the last hour. All coming up, set your DVR, Hannity, 9 Eastern on Fox. Thank you for joining us, making this show possible. See you tonight, back here tomorrow. 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
26: He says the decision was unfair. I'm Lisa Lucera, Fox News. That's why President Trump signed executive orders to end so-called birth tourism in the state after the Supreme Court decision in June upheld birthright citizenship.
27: This was done for a different reason. This was done right after the Civil War. This was for the babies of slaves. The
26: second order would limit the number of people eligible for U.S. citizenship after being born in the U.S. On the Iran conflict, the president said he thinks it's going to end pretty soon as mediators work on a deal to reopen the Strait of Hormuz.
27: We have a thing called the blockade headed up by the U.S. Navy, and we control it.
26: But the president warned there could still be incidents coming from Iran, like an attempt to shoot down U.S. forces or a mine placed in the strait. The White House says Iran has been negotiating an end to the blockade of the Strait of Hormuz with Oman, though Tehran denies it. A Senate panel votes to hold Dr. Anthony Fauci in contempt for refusing to answer questions during a hearing last week.
28: A week after Anthony Fauci invoked the Fifth Amendment more than 100 times at a Senate hearing, the Homeland Security and Governmental Affairs Committee voted to refer Fauci to the Justice Department for contempt of Congress.
29: A subpoena is not an invitation. A subpoena with no consequence is not a subpoena. It's a suggestion.
28: Republican Chairman Rand Paul says Fauci's constitutional right against self-incrimination does not apply since he was pardoned by former President Biden. Democrats say Republicans are breaking with precedent by not respecting a witness's Fifth Amendment privilege.
26: Fox's Jared Halpern at the White House. A detective in Spokane County, Washington, says Aaron Farinacci, the man accused of setting one of the area's wildfires, confessed and said he planned to set the fire for weeks. Wall Street stocks edged lower. The Dow lost 464, the NASDAQ minus 15. 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
26: Two voting rights groups are accusing a county in Texas of changing its voting maps after primary elections.
7: In an emergency filing to the Texas Supreme Court, Campaign Legal Center and the UCLA Voting Rights Project claim Galveston County officials changed voting maps between the state's March primary and November's general election, asking the state's high court to block the maps, saying the switch could move voters into different races, leaving some without an election and invalidating primary votes. Court documents show the new maps were passed in June, changing the existing precinct boundaries that Galveston County says will favor the interests of the people. Jeff Manasso, Fox News.
26: Hackers built 72 websites targeting employees at numerous financial firms, law firms, and credit agencies, according to Reuters, including Blackstone, Apollo, and KKR. Google, which first reported the hacking, said the hackers called employees on their personal cell phones, pretending to call them from the company's help desk and asked them to update passwords to get into their accounts. Another food company ditching dyes from its products.
8: For years, W.K. Kellogg has faced pressure to remove artificial ingredients from its cereals. And now it's happening. The cereal maker is getting rid of artificial colors from all of its cereals by the end of the year. The change comes a year ahead of schedule. Kellogg has identified fruit and vegetable-based juices that will give cereals like Fruit Loops and Apple Jacks their characteristic colors. Kellogg will also be investing in equipment that will allow it to transition to natural colors. In addition, Kellogg will be removing BHT, an artificial preservative, from the small number of cereals that still contain it.
26: Fox's Hillary Barsky. A new kind of flu shot's on the way. The FDA has approved a new type of vaccine for older people, the first made with the same mRNA technology that was used in COVID vaccines. Moderna said it expects some supply to be available in certain stores soon. I'm Lisa Lacera. This is Fox News.
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13: Oh,
14: what's going on, kiddo?
13: So I will withhold my emotions as best as I can because I know this isn't a therapy session, but I'm definitely I'm in general relief right now, which is $221 a month and food stamps. I've been on disability for about 2 years. I had temporary disability run out in February, which is why I'm on general relief right now with food stamps. And just found out I'm not allowed to pay debt off with the $221 I receive, which is, I mean, obviously, how can I survive on that and pay off debt? I have $20,000 in plus in credit card debt over the last couple of years. And unfortunately, this isn't my first rodeo of paying off debt. and trying to
0: What is the what's the nature of your disability?
13: So I had a total hip replacement, and I had when I tried to go in for surgery last year, I had an anxiety attack, and that kind of put me in about 3 to 4 months of hot flashes and basically palpitations and emergency room visits and medications and all that. And then I was able to finally get the surgery, which is successful. I'm still under doctor's care, though, and am not allowed to get unemployment or work. So that's...
2: How old are you, Lindsay?
13: 49.
2: 49, okay.
0: And so your hip surgery occurred. Did you do a hip replacement?
13: Yeah, total hip replacement.
0: Okay, and you're up and around. And the hip replacement was how long ago?
13: March, beginning of March, so about 4 months out. 5 months out.
0: Okay, so based on the hip replacement, you would be able to go back to work, but the anxiety and some of the mental issues, the emotional issues, are keeping you from it. Is that right?
13: Not necessarily. I just they haven't cleared me completely.
0: Why?
13: Most
0: people that I know that have had hip replacements are back going within 2 weeks.
13: And sadly, I've been kind of that's been thrown at me. Why are you special because you're 6 months still on disability? So I don't know, other than my expertise or my training is a medical field, and the surgeon did say that because of the work that I do, he prefers to keep people 6 months out. So that's the only reason I have been given, and that's what I tell others.
0: Okay. The reason I'm asking you all these questions is that what you have is an income crisis. Agreed?
13: Yes, sir.
0: Okay. Because $221 isn't going to do anything. That's not even going to feed you.
13: By God's grace, I've been blessed to have a rent-free stay with a lady from church. So I'm only surviving.
0: Yeah. And she's feeding you and everything. So, yeah, I mean, that is grace. You're right. And that's generosity. It's wonderful. It's a wonderful thing on the short term. It's not a long-term plan, obviously. And
13: correct.
0: So, you know, if we want to solve a debt problem or a situation like you're in, and it's very scary where you are because you feel overwhelmed, I'm sure it's added to the anxiety problem, not subtracted from it. And so the weird thing is that what... You know, I'm not a medical person. If I were in your shoes and were as scared as you are, I would go to work.
13: Right.
2: Even work from home.
0: I would do something.
2: Yes.
0: So I would do something starting today.
13: Right. And interestingly enough, I do have a trade of making jewelry and like sun catchers and things. So that actually just got a free desk last week. And
2: but Lindsay,
13: I just started to clean it up.
2: Yeah. And you do that too. But also
0: you need a job.
2: Like be on a phone bank for a company and make
0: $22 an hour.
2: What are
0: you going to do?
2: You don't
0: have to necessarily be walking around or lifting things something else. I don't care, but you need an income.
2: Get a headset.
0: Bad.
2: Yeah.
0: And sun catchers are not an income. That's a nice side hustle. It's a nice side hustle.
13: I think
0: there's nobody making $60,000 a year with sun catchers.
13: No, I you're right.
0: Okay, so that's what I need you to make. I want you to go make
2: $60,000.
0: Because here's the thing.
2: Yep.
0: A whole bunch of your anxiety and all of your financial troubles go away when you get a $60,000 a year job.
13: I don't even know how to spell that, but yeah,
0: I know, but I'm speaking that for you.
13: Okay.
0: Because I'm talking to a lady who's not unintelligent. She's had a really rough patch, and we're coming out the other side of the rough patch, and no pun intended, but I want to run out of this rough patch.
13: Yes.
0: Okay? And so I want you to get up and go right now and just tell your doctor, I'm sorry, I would love to have laid around in rehab for 7 months like your theory of your textbook, but I had to do this thing called eat. And so we went and got a job. Me, myself, and I, all three of us went and got jobs. And so, you know, and the weird thing is what I've found in working with people over the years, I'm not a psychologist, that's Dr. Deloney's field, but I have found that depression and anxiety leave with increased physical activity and increased income.
13: Right.
0: They are. They don't leave completely, but they're diminished to where they're not overwhelming. Now, you're not struggling with depression, but you should be.
13: No, it's definitely bubbling up.
3: Yeah, using your mind and your body. Yes.
0: Totally. I've been there when you're that broken, that scared. It takes your breath away every morning just to get out of bed.
13: It becomes your God.
0: Yeah.
13: Ultimately.
0: Yeah.
13: And I you're right about the work and functioning because it gives a sense of purpose.
0: Exactly.
13: At the beginning of the year, I was trying to figure out who was going to take care of me.
0: Your brain is too busy to spin out.
3: Lindsay, what were you doing in the medical field? What was your position before?
13: Just a caregiver. I mean, I say just because it's the, you know, bottom of the rung in that
3: security. Is that what
13: field?
3: You said?
13: Caregiver.
3: Okay, gotcha.
0: Oh,
3: gotcha.
0: Yes.
3: Okay.
0: You're not going to be lifting anybody, though. Not right now.
3: No. I just was wondering, going forward, you know, 2, 3, 4, 5 years from now.
0: What's your new career going to be?
3: Yeah.
0: You're only 50.
13: Right. And
0: you're just half done. What are we going to do with the other half?
13: So I've spun out because of all the options. Do I go to school? Then the other side of it, Dave, is my hand is starting to show nerve damage. So I also have like spinal stenosis. So there are other physical ailments that could contribute. And actually when I went in for the hip doctor, he said, oh, people think it's their hip, but it's their back. And I didn't really believe him because what screams the loudest is what gets the most attention.
0: Sure,
13: and that
0: sure.
13: was my hip. And I couldn't walk for 7 years. Oh, I mean, I really was in a, you know.
0: Yeah. Are you overweight?
13: Decline. Yeah, of course.
0: Okay. I mean, substantially?
13: I'm on the, I'm walking up to 2-3 miles a day now.
0: Oh,
13: and
0: good.
13: Swimming. I mean,
0: okay. So you're doing something about that too. See, that's awesome right there. You're walking 2 or 3 miles a day. You can go to work. This is awesome. I'm so happy. Hey, listen, we'll help you any way we can, kiddo. You have an income crisis and it's because you've been through a hard time. I'm sorry. Sorry you've been there, but you're going to be okay. It's an income issue. Get the income flowing. A lot of this is going to self-fix.

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0: Hey guys, if you like the show, we could use some help. 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Spread the word for us. You guys are our number one marketing method. We don't spend any money marketing this show. The only way it gets spread out is if you tell people about it. That's how it works. Now, we put it out on social media. We put out all that stuff. We do that stuff. But we don't buy ads, come listen to the Ramsey Show. You're it. So if you like it, help us and send your friends and your family. We would appreciate it. John is in Pittsburgh. Hey, John, what's up?
1: Hey, Dave. Hey, appreciate you taking the call.
0: Sure.
1: Just looking, you know, mostly for, I guess, some career/life advice.
0: Okay.
1: Ultimately, you know, curious, right now I'm looking at, you know, if it would be a unwise move to maybe take a job that pays a lot less to sort of get rid of the stress that I have with my current job. That's ultimately at a high level what I'm asking, but I'm happy to map out anything you need for some advice here.
0: What's the nature of the stress at your current job?
1: So I am essentially doing a split role with this company. So I'm a renewals and growth specialist and also an account executive for one of their products. So
0: why is that stressful?
1: Constant firefighting on the renewals and growth and contracting side. I'm getting hit up, you know, all the time for, you know, contracts that need out within the hour. On top of that, trying to manage a quota carrying experience for the account executive side, managing that, it's just becoming a lot mentally, for sure.
0: What do you make?
1: So I have a base salary and an OTE, and the base is 85, and then if I hit my on target earnings, it's another 35. So all in, 120 per year.
0: Mm-hmm. Okay. All right.
2: Is it essentially two different jobs you're doing, two full-time jobs into one? Like, could you hire someone and do something and that position be filled with just your time, half of it?
1: I think so, yeah. They don't necessarily look at it that way, but
2: yeah.
1: I certainly feel that
0: way. How old are you?
1: I am 27.
0: How long have you been there?
1: A little over 4 years.
0: Okay. All right. Well, the first thing I want to do is say, reset your narrative on how you're looking at this. Somewhere along the line in human nature, we're taught, and our brain goes negative. And so I get this call. It sounds like this, John. Hey, Dave, I just got laid off. And do I just take any old job to get back in the workforce and make half of what I used to make? Why does that person assume that if they got laid off, that they can't go get a job making more than they used to make? Because we all kind of have this little negative ninny in our head, you know? Everybody does. And so I'm going to have you reset your narrative. I think I want you to get a job making $150,000 a year that is less stressful than the one you have. Stress does not equal income.
1: Mm-hmm. Okay. So
0: you don't have to go make less to get rid of the stress.
1: Yeah, I mean, definitely true. Yeah. I guess just my concern, if I, you know, were to stay in the sales/renewals field, you know, maybe it is company specific where, you know, it's kind of a lot on me and that's where the stress is coming from.
0: Well, there's always pressure to perform.
1: Mm-hmm.
0: Everyone has that. If there's no pressure to perform, you're a bureaucrat. You work at the DMV. Okay. But everybody else has pressure to perform. The plumber has to stop the leak. The electrician has to get the light to turn on, or they don't get to keep their job. Okay?
1: Yeah,
0: and you have to get enough lights to turn on so your lights stay on if you're the electrician. That's how, I mean, there's the marketplace has always got pressure to perform. So I don't want you to think you're going to get away from that. That's just called being a grown-up. You're going to carry some weight. You're going to carry some water in order for somebody to be willing to pay you. But it sounds like that your day has gotten extremely chaotic, and the stress is coming from the unknown. Like about the time you feel like you've got this thing on the rails, somebody comes along and hits the side of it and knocks it off the rails again.
1: Yeah, Exactly.
0: Yeah, yep. That's what it feels
2: and
0: like.
2: And there's no end in sight. It's not like it's seasonal, right?
0: Yeah, it's every day. It's every day, all day long. And it's just like, well, crap, could we just follow through one time, you know? And so what I'm going to do if I'm you is the first step is I'm going to sit down with my supervisor and say, all right, the way I'm experiencing this pressure to get this job done is it's really I need some help with that. Okay? And so can we restructure some of the flow in my day so that I still get the work done, but so that everything's not an emergency? You know, it's like the old guy with the thing on his desk that says, "Your lack of planning is not my emergency."
1: Some people would follow that a little bit more to heart.
0: Yeah,
1: for sure.
0: Yeah. But you're going to have backup from leadership. You can't just do that to your fellow coworkers and not get fired, right?
1: Absolutely.
0: And so now, and then if an emergency does occur occasionally, you're easily going to handle that. But living life emergency to emergency is called stress. And it's emergencies not created by you or your lack of anything. It's just stuff that keeps dumped. They just come along and throw up on your desk every so often.
1: Yeah.
0: Yeah.
1: No, exactly.
0: Yeah. And so what I want to do is restructure that. Now, if you worked here, and that could happen at Ramsey. I mean, we work hard at Ramsey, and we throw stuff around, and we're moving stuff, and anything that moves is shoved, and everything is shoved has friction. I mean, there's stuff going around this building, I'll just tell you. And if you came in and sat down with one of our leaders and said, help me restructure my day, we would just go, okay, there's a little bit of a system broken here, a little bit of a process broken here, and we need to set up and go, okay, all emergencies have 24 hours to be solved, not 24 minutes. Okay, that's a new system. It's a new policy. And so then what we're going to do is we're going to stack all the emergencies and do them from 4 p.m. to 5 p.m. before I go home. Instead of stopping in the mid-flow on being account executive and fixing somebody else's crap. Right? Am I reading the mail right?
1: Yeah, I think so.
0: It's a system,
2: Is it a
0: problem.
2: Company culture that would listen to that, John? Or do you feel like it would fall on deaf ears?
1: So I think it might be, I think it would probably be received on deaf ears.
0: Here's what I want to do. I want to try that first. I'm going to sit down with the leader first and say, I think we have a systems and a process problem. Would you help me fix it? I want to participate. I want to be a good team member, but the way we're doing it right now is killing me. Okay. And if they say, oh, screw it, you just do your job, then I'm going to go look for a new job. But
1: yeah.
0: I'm going to try keeping my $120,000 a year job first.
1: Mm-hmm.
0: Okay, so the first thing is one conversation, a simple, short one, kind and respectful, honoring. Listen, I want to be a good team member. I'm not saying anybody's doing anything wrong. I think we just have a systems and a process flow, and the way I'm experiencing that pressure is stress, and I don't think I'm doing as good a job as I could do if we could put together a little bit of a system. Would you help me with that? And if they go, no, you just shut up and do your work, then I'd go get another job because this is a bunch that's going to run this car into the wall.
1: Yeah, no, that definitely makes sense.
0: Yeah, and what I want you to get is a job that makes $150 a year.
1: Okay.
0: All right, and hang on, I'm going to send you a copy of Ken Coleman's book, The Proximity Principle, and I want you to use it to land that job. Because obviously, you know how to juggle.
2: Mm-hmm.
0: You can join the circus, man. I mean, you know how to juggle. You can join anybody's circus.
2: Hey, having a large capacity to be able to handle a bunch of things thrown at you, that is a skill set.
0: Multitasking?
2: Do you want to be in that forever, though, in a high-stakes rate where you just... You know, you feel like you're never getting traction either?
0: I don't mind having a bunch of tasks as long as I can get them accomplished within reasonable expectations of the people that handed them to me.
2: Yes, and that there's a reasonable
0: and I don't feel like I'm being abused.
2: That it's, yes.
0: Yeah, the abuse of...
2: They take advantage of...
0: Of the lack of respect of your space is the thing. And so, like, we've got a whole bunch of workstations through our 1,000 people here, and a lot of them just put up a little sign that says, not now, I'm working. Send me an email. Because people just walk by those workstations, interrupt people, right? So it's a system stuff.
2: I would never.
0: Not
2: just
0: you.
2: Chat it up with everyone.

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8: 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Pandora was still trying to be kind of like radio in a way. 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Apple's 0.7, YouTube Music 0.7. 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
8: What's the doomsday clock, Josh?
7: So the doomsday clock is a metaphorical clock that is overseen by the Bulletin of Atomic Scientists. It's a graphic representation of how close humanity is to self-inflicted disaster.
8: They moved a second hand on the clock forward to 89 seconds to midnight

0: to help encourage, they already save, but to help encourage them if they're doing their 401ks, and also to be still alive during part of the time that I, you know, during a time where I can see them enjoy it and get excited about it, and if there's any possible downside to that.
1: It's an interesting question. Well, the two issues are separate issues. The annuity comes to you, cash it out. Okay? It's a crappy it's a crappy product. And then we're going to invest that money into a good product, okay, into some good mutual funds, all right, and move away from that insurance garbage. And so then there's a different issue of, do we want to give our kids money? And if so, do we want to do it in the form that they open? You can't open a Roth IRA for someone else. They have to open it.
2: Yeah, do they have one already, Debbie?
0: They all have them, yes.
2: So you would just be paying
1: them? Are they funding them every year?
0: No, I haven't been, but I opened
1: each
0: of them.
1: Are they funding their Roth IRAs?
0: They are.
1: You can't do another one on top of what they are doing.
0: Right. No, they are, but they have slowed down. A couple of them have had some challenges, so some are funding more than others. I feel like if I did that, they could still contribute to their 401k. But as my husband and I are looking at retirement, as you know, all I can see is, oh my gosh, you pay so many taxes for all the savings you've done your whole life.
1: Mm-hmm. And if it's not in a Roth, if it's not in a Roth, you do, yeah.
0: Right. Yeah.
2: So, how much do you guys have? So Debbie, let me get, you just want to give them each $7,500 a year to just max out their Roths and as a gift is kind of what you're thinking.
0: About that. It's a $120,000 annuity. I could give them $5,000 a year for 5 years each, which would just help them and then encourage them to put the additional funds that would max it.
2: Okay.
0: My husband and I are, this is not money I think is going to be important to us. We have about, well, are you asking me?
1: Yeah, what's your net worth?
0: I'm sorry, Rich. We've got about $4.5 million
1: Okay.
0: And
1: you want to give away a couple $100,000 That's fine. No problem.
0: Yeah.
1: Right.
0: Yeah.
1: And again, though, we're going to move it out of the annuity into a good mutual fund, and then you're going to decide later if it's a separate decision from moving it out of the annuity into a mutual fund. Now I've just got some money here, period. It doesn't have to be, the gift doesn't have to be tied to the annuity in any way. It does no good to tie it to the annuity. Okay. It's just that you, this, for you, it's emotionally found money and you don't need it. And so you're, that's how you're tying it, but they're not necessarily connected.
2: How old are your kids, Debbie?
0: Yeah, they're older.
2: That's fine.
0: They're between 33 and 45.
2: Okay. Well, you just made the comment, and it made me think of the book. There's a book called Die with Zero, and I don't agree with everything in the book, but it's a little bit of that premise of parents who have done well, and their adult kids are there, and they're in a time of life. Maybe they're buying a house. They need to upgrade a car, fund retirement, I guess could be an example, whatever, and you help them while you're alive. What you said were your words. I want to see them enjoy it. So I would just throw out that, you know, if you
1: you're actually not going to see the Roth
2: right,
1: IRA.
2: Yeah, if you put in the Roth, they're going to be 59 and a half.
1: And you're going to be dead.
2: Well, we'll hope for longevity for Debbie. But I'm just saying, if you
0: them,
2: want,
0: I'll get to see them enjoy it as it grows. As
1: yeah, you'll get to see the growth.
2: You'll see the growth.
0: They all save well. None of them have any debt. Well, I have one child that has debt.
2: Okay. No, that's okay. But Debbie, I'm just saying, if that's your heart, you know, there could be, if you wanted, you don't have to. I think this is a great, a loving thing to do for sure. What a nice, kind gift.
1: Yes, yes.
2: But if you wanted to see it, you know, I don't know if the kids are having babies and you're like, listen, we just want to upgrade the minivan for you. I mean, like, I don't know. You, there's another way
1: to put money in a college fund. For a grandkid.
2: Or the, yes, or that.
0: Yeah, 529. We're doing
1: that too. Yeah.
2: But a Roth would be a beautiful legacy.
1: There's nothing wrong with the Roth.
2: Them.
1: There's nothing special about the Roth either, is Rachel's point. And so if you want to give, you can give, an individual can give an individual up to $19,000 without any gift tax. And if you're married and your kid is married, you can do four times that. So you give 19 to each kid and spouse. Your husband gives 19 to each kid and spouse. So each family unit could get, you know, almost $80,000 if you wanted to do that in one fell swoop. And if you wanted to do that, and it sounds like you have good relationships and respect for them, you could just say, what I would like to see you do with this is put some in the 529 and make sure your IRA's

0: maxed out because I just discovered taxes on our IRAs and I don't like it. And I want you to do some Roth IRAs. Make sure your Roths are maxed out. But you do what you want to with it. Here's our gift. I mean, you can do that. That's another way of getting at this because you're going to have to get their permission anyway. You can't just write a check into someone else's Roth.
1: Mm-hmm. Yeah, you're going to be giving them the money and then it'll be up to them to put it in if that's what you wanted.
0: Yeah,
1: right?
0: I mean, you could be very controlling about them putting it in there, but it doesn't sound like that's your relationship.
1: No, but it is a really creative way to think through. You know, I haven't really thought about that, funding your kids' Roth, because that is something that's going to grow versus
0: versus
1: a depreciating asset like a van. I throw out the van as an example. That's going to go down. Like, this will be something that builds forever and ever and amen, which is, that's a pretty cool way, too, to build that legacy. So
0: there's nothing wrong with any of that.
1: Well done, Debbie, for $4.5 million for you and your husband.
0: We probably at Ramsey's would say use it for wherever you are on the baby steps. That's what
1: that's a good point, too. Yeah.
0: That's what we would do with it and what we would tell our kids to do with it. But we say, hey, we suggest that you finish up that debt and that you get yourself clear on that budget. And then you make sure you're putting 15% away and you throw the rest at the mortgage. Mm-hmm. And that's what we suggest. And we would walk right up that with whatever the size of the gift is. If we did it with our kids and, in this situation, but there's nothing wrong. There's nothing dysfunctional or wrong. There's no advantage to it being a Roth for you or them tax wise today. There's no tax write off for you contributing to a Roth or them contributing to a Roth. A Roth is all after tax, as you know. It does grow tax-free, but that's the whole thing. So, yeah, that's an interesting question. Thank you for calling with it. Charles is in Charlotte, North Carolina. Hey, Charles, what's up?
2: Hey, Dave and Rachel. Thanks for taking my call.
0: Sure. How can we help?
2: So I'm under contract on a new house, supposed to be closing at the end of the month here. And I'm starting to have some reservations. Just want to make sure I'm making the right move for my family here.
0: I don't think you have a choice. You signed a contract.
2: Yeah, I mean, my realtor, I've talked to him a little bit about it, and he said, you know, you're not closed yet, so if if you're not sure, it's not done.
0: What do you mean it's not done?
2: So I've got,
0: is there a contingency in the contract that if you get cold feet, you can walk away?
2: Yeah, that's what I've been told.
0: Really?
2: Yeah.
1: What makes you uneasy?
2: Well, I have only 10 years left in my current home. And to give you a little context, I have a baby and another one on the way. So the house, we're just outgrowing the house right now. We've talked about doing renovations, but either way, the current home, I have 10 years left on it, $110,000. I'm at a 2.25% interest rate. The new home, I'd be taking a $210,000 loan out. It's going to be $1,800 a month.
0: What's your income?
2: I make $100,000 right now, and my wife has not been working, but she's actively trying to get a job now. So she should be back to work
0: soon. Is there anything wrong with the home at all? Is it just the move up in money that's bothering you?
2: Yeah, it's the cash flow and then starting over the 30 years when I'm...
0: Well, you're not starting over. You can attack it at whatever rate you want to attack it at. I'd close on the deal. You gave your word.

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0: 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Phil is in Phoenix. Hi, Phil. How are you?
1: Hi, Dave. I'm good. Thank you so much.
0: Sure. What's up?
1: Okay. So I have about a combined debt between business and personal of $55,000. I'm liquidating the business. I'm going to get out of it. I just took on a new commissions job, and it's slow going right now. I've only been doing it 3 months. My take-home pay is about $2,450. Right now, but I could expect with a little ramping up to be about 7 to 10 a month. My question is primarily, I want to avoid bankruptcy at all costs. So I'm trying to figure out if that's the only option I have, or if there's a way to deal with the creditors by settling and what that process looks like.
0: What kind of debt is the $55,000?
1: It's all credit lines.
0: Credit lines.
1: Yeah.
0: With a bank or credit cards or?
1: I apologize. It's credit cards. I apologize.
0: Credit cards. It's 100% credit card debt.
1: Yes, sir.
2: How many different ones? How many different cards?
1: There's 8 cards. 4 personal, 4 business.
0: Well, they're all personal. You signed for them.
1: Okay.
0: Your business did not, that was not big enough for them to loan your business money without your personal signature. So they're all personal. They're all going to sue you eventually. If you don't take care of it. But that's okay. So how long has it been since you've paid on them?
1: I've been keeping up. I've been making minimum payments.
0: Oh, you're making minimum payments now. How?
1: Yeah, I'm trying to... Well, it's... The business was winding down, and but as I realized I had to get out of it and get a new job...
0: Oh, so you're still making a little bit of revenue.
1: Minimal.
0: I got you.
1: I don't have time to commit.
0: And when you said liquidate, is there anything being sold except just selling off the inventory and closing it?
1: That's exactly it, yeah.
0: Okay. How much inventory you got left?
1: Oh, gosh. It's probably less than 1,000.
0: Okay. All right. So you're just about done with that. So there's no real asset as far as the business goes.
1: Correct.
0: You got equipment or anything that you're going to sell off, furnishings or anything left over from the business that's going to bring any money?
1: No, sir. It was e-commerce. So okay. It was pretty much just... It was inventory that just went into the various platforms.
0: Gotcha. Okay. All right. That makes sense. Okay. You're nowhere near bankrupt. Not even close.
1: Okay. Beautiful.
0: Okay.
1: Okay.
0: You're going to be able to work through this. And actually, I mean, there's a couple of ways you can do it. They are not going to settle with you for less than 100 cents when you call them as an individual while you're making payments. Okay. But if you're 6 months behind... which I'm not going to recommend, okay?
1: Sure.
0: Then you could call them up and say, okay, I owe you $10,000, and I have $3,000, and I will offer you that as settlement in full. And after a bunch of haggling and whining and spit and all that other stuff going on, then eventually you'll get them to do that, okay? The other thing in your situation you could do, we have a sponsor called Guardian Litigation. And they specialize in working with people where you are, not people that are 6 months behind, but people that are worried that they're going to get there because their income is not able to maintain the payments on these. Because at $2,450, you're not going to eat and pay all these payments.
1: Correct.
0: And that's what you're already seeing, and you're saying this is coming to a screeching halt, and then these people are going to get mean and nasty, and you're right, they are. So I'm going to put you on hold, and Christian's going to hook you up with Guardian Litigation. Again, it's a sponsor of ours. They have attorneys on staff, and they will start the negotiation process while you're current. They don't require you to get behind in order to put you into a plan, and they work with the companies all the time and are able to pull things off that the individual can't. And so that's why we brought them on as a sponsor. There's a lot of people in that bucket that I don't recommend, debt consolidation people, we don't recommend. But Guardian does a great job, and so we'll send you that direction and see if you can't get some help. You're not going to file bankruptcy.
2: No, and as quickly as you can get to that $7,000 to $10,000, that changes your
0: life.
2: Yeah,
0: clean it up.
2: Yep, absolutely. And in the meantime, I mean, probably working extra, working side jobs on the weekends just to keep something afloat, because $2,400 in general is
0: in Phoenix.
2: Yeah,
0: tough.
2: I don't think you can live on that. So
0: that's tough. Yeah. All right, Grace is in Raleigh. Hi, Grace. How are you?
3: Hi, Dave and Rachel. I'm doing great. How are you guys?
0: Better than we deserve. What's up?
3: So I was just calling. My husband and I, due to a series of unfortunate events, our car got totaled. Not our fault.
0: You got insurance?
3: Yes.
0: Good.
3: We got about $5,000 for it. But
0: that's what the car was worth, right?
3: Yeah.
0: Okay.
3: Exactly.
0: Okay.
3: But we are currently under contract on a house. And so obviously no buying cars yet, but looking ahead, just because we've been sharing a car and it's been a little difficult with work and schedules and such.
0: I'm sorry, you have a $5,000 check from the insurance company. The contract on the house does not prohibit you from buying a $5,000 car for cash.
3: Yes, which leads me to my question, which was, do you think that it would be smarter to get like a $5,000 car or wait until we're closed on the house and we have some funds coming in and get a nicer car as we're looking ahead to having kids and wanting like an SUV or a minivan?
0: You were doing fine in the $5,000 car before this happened.
3: We were, yes.
0: Okay.
3: So it's a little bit earlier than we were expecting
0: so
3: to get a nicer car.
0: You have extra money set aside for a car already in addition to the house?
3: Just the $5,000. We had not been planning on getting a car quite yet.
0: So do you have an emergency fund?
3: We do, yes.
0: And how much is in that?
3: About $25,000.
0: Okay. And what should your emergency fund be?
3: $25,000. Just about right for 6 months.
2: Is that a 6 month? Do you guys have kids, Grace?
3: No, not yet.
2: Okay.
3: But we were kind of hoping maybe next year.
2: Sure. Yeah, totally. Pretty stable jobs?
3: Yes.
2: Okay. Mm-hmm.
0: And what's your household income?
3: Household income is about $140,000.
0: Okay. Yeah, 25 is probably pretty. That's probably about 3 months. Yeah.
2: That's 6 months.
3: Yeah.
0: It's not.
3: I guess now with the mortgage, it might be about three.
0: Yeah.
2: Okay.
3: Beforehand.
2: Okay. That's fair.
0: When are
2: you
0: closing
2: fair.
0: On the house?
3: Next Wednesday, August 12th.
0: Okay. And you're not using any of the $25,000 to close on the house?
3: No.
0: Okay.
3: We're doing it the Ramsey way.
0: Good. Okay. Good for you. Well done. All right.
2: I'd be okay throwing a couple thousand.
0: Yeah, I mean, if you took it to 20 or something, but it's not an emergency to move up in car. This is more of a gyration in your budget than anything else. You make a lot of money. You don't have any debt.
2: Yeah, and go get a $10,000 car. Don't get a minivan yet.
0: Yeah, get a $10,000. You don't have kids.
2: Yeah, get whatever you want, and then when life happens,
0: get a $10,000 car. Put the $5,000 back in the emergency fund as soon as possible, and then start saving for the next car.
2: Mm-hmm.
0: After you get the house.
3: So, yeah.
0: But,
3: don't just jump.
0: You don't need a $25,000 car when you totaled a $5,000 car.
3: For sure.
0: And you certainly don't need a car payment. But purchasing a car and using some of your emergency fund or some of your $5,000 from the insurance with no payments at all, no bank involved, is not going to spoil the purchase of your home in any way.
3: That's fair. We just work. Wanting to be safe.
0: It won't mess up the mortgage company if you bought a $25,000 car. I would just call you stupid.
3: Yes, that's fair.
0: Okay. So don't do that. You're awesome. Thanks for the call. We appreciate you being here.
2: Yeah, a $5,000 to a $10,000.
0: That's a big jump.
2: That's a jump. So take it and then drive it for 18 months. And
0: listen to what they did. They have a fully funded emergency fund. They're 100% debt-free.
2: Yep.
0: Make $140,000 a year.
2: They're buying a home.
0: Nobody can buy a home! But they're buying a home. And guess what they were driving? $5,000 car. They're doing everything right.
2: Mm-hmm.
0: And then some stupid person totaled their car. Somebody T-boned them at the light, you know?
2: Now she gets a $10,000 car, though. Blessing in disguise.
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6: A crackdown. I'm Lisa Lucera, Fox News. President Trump says he's trying to limit so-called birth tourism in the U.S.
7: A pair of executive orders signed by the president intend to put new limits on children granted birthright citizenship.
8: They've taken birthright citizenship and they've made a joke out of it.
7: One order expands the list of categories of individuals whose children do not qualify for automatic citizenship. Another aims to clamp down on visas for foreign visitors suspected of traveling to the U.S. to have a child. A recent Supreme Court ruling blocked an executive order from President Trump that sought to deny birthright citizenship for children born to parents living in the U.S. illegally.
6: Fox's Jared Halpern at the White House. A deal to regulate commercial shipping through the Strait of Hormuz appears to be close.
9: The agreement would give Iran control over ships entering the strait and Oman control over departing ships. The U.S. is expected to reject any demands from Iran for transit fees. There are also other flashpoints of violence threatening diplomacy. In Israel, funerals today for the two Israeli soldiers killed in southern Lebanon. Israeli military officials say the two were killed and four more wounded by an explosion during a building search of a suspected Hezbollah threat.
6: Fox's Steve Harrigan in Tel Aviv. Meanwhile, the wider conflict remains as a Saudi official says multiple intelligence reports indicate Iraqi militias working with the Houthis are preparing to attack Saudi Arabia under the guidance of Iran's Revolutionary Guard. As the Iran conflict wears on, President Trump waving off concerns the U.S. munitions stockpiles running low.
8: We have certain types which are very powerful and very good, and we have an unlimited supply, and so we're in great shape.
6: But the president did say some weapon stockpiles are higher than others. America's listening to Fox News.
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6: U.S. Marshals take a teen boy in Florida into custody in connection with the deaths of two teens found dead last week.
13: A 17-year-old boy was apprehended by U.S. Marshals in a small Florida town outside Bradenton. Kian Jaden Rundle was found at a hotel in Ellenton, Florida. He's now facing two counts of second-degree murder. Those charges are connected to the shooting deaths of two other teens in the town of DeLand near Daytona Beach. The bodies of 19-year-old Dustin Rose and 18-year-old Samson Campbell were found in an industrial lot on July 28th. The victims were said to have been friends since childhood. In Miami, Evan Brown, Fox News.
6: Scientists are testing a new kind of vaccine that would teach the immune system to intercept a type of colon cancer before it turns into a tumor. The vaccine would target Lynch syndrome, an inherited condition that puts people at a very high risk of getting colorectal cancer at a younger age. Another AI model appears to have a mind of its own.
14: Facebook owner Meta says one of its artificial intelligence models went rogue during cybersecurity testing, slipped onto the internet and hacked a third-party service. This is the fourth recent incident of its kind. Similar breaches by OpenAI and Anthropic models have raised cybersecurity concerns and prompted calls for tougher safeguards and more rigorous testing. Meta says it learned about its model's escape when it was informed by the testing company Irregular. Meta not giving out details such as which model was responsible and which company got hacked. The tech giant says it's investigating and will publish a report. Lillian Wu, Fox News.
6: Kellogg's has announced it'll remove artificial colors from all its cereals by the end of the year, a year ahead of schedule. The company also announced it's removing the preservative BHT from any cereals that still contain it. I'm Lisa Lucera. This is Fox News.
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0: In the Fairwinds Credit Union studio. I'm Dave Ramsey, your host. 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Rachel Cruz, Ramsey personality, number one bestselling author, my daughter, is my co-host today. David's in Virginia Beach. Hey, David, what's up?
17: Hey, David, how you doing?
0: Better than I deserve, man. How can I help?
17: I was wondering, I'm in 35K of credit card debt, and I'm keeping up with minimum payments, but I'm making just a little bit over them every month. Mm-hmm. I'm wondering if I should get a personal loan to get rid of all the credit card debt. That way it's at a lower interest rate, and then I just try to tackle that loan as aggressively as I can.
0: Interest rate's not your problem. The amount that you're paying on the debt is the problem.
17: Yeah.
0: What do you do for a living, Virginia Beach? Are you military?
17: No, I work with an ISP, an internet service provider. I work as a construction project engineer, kind of managing fiber crews and construction.
0: Gotcha.
2: How much do you make?
0: 40 hours a week?
17: Around there. It's like more or less, it's kind of, I kind of like the work I do, so I do more. I just kind of stay on top of my stuff, but I make around $84,000 a year.
0: Okay. And how much is your car payment?
17: Car payment is around $800, but I've also got I've got my own business where I do fiber splicing, and that I bring in around $2,000 to $6,000 depending on how much work is available and I can do in that month.
0: How hard is it to get more work?
17: Just depending on
0: because you're not getting the $6,000 very often, or you wouldn't have ever called me.
17: Right, exactly. It's more on the $2,000 on the minimum a month is what I'm bringing in consistently with the business. But I'm going to try. The way that I can get more is stuff out of my hands, permits and stuff, how much bills we get.
0: Okay. Let's pretend for a second that we took $35,000 and we put $4,000 a month on it. It would be gone in 9 months. Okay? And the interest rate doesn't matter in 9 months. The interest rate only matters if you keep it 9 years.
17: Right.
0: What you need is $4,000 a month to put on this. You have a stupid $800 car payment that's insanity. So maybe we sell a car and get a beater, and maybe we work $6,000 worth of splicing. And, gosh, that's $7,000 a month if you just lived on your other income. You freed up $800 plus $6,000 splicing. You'd be done in just a handful of months. So what I would tell you to do is work your tail end off, live on nothing, don't go to happy hour, don't go out to eat, don't go to happy hour, don't go out to eat, sell your car, right, and you'll be out of debt in no time, and don't go to happy hour.
17: Definitely don't go to happy hour.
2: He's like, loud and clear. 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
0: and watch
2: with us.
0: Them have a drink, but you're not going to happy hour. No, I'm serious. If you focus on getting out of debt like your life depended on it, you would work all the time. You wouldn't have time to do anything else, and you would sell everything in sight because your life depended on it. And you'll be out of this debt in no time when you do that.
17: Okay.
0: So $4,000 to $7,000 a month makes $35,000 go away really fast.
17: Right.
0: And I think you've got that at your fingertips, but we just got to adjust a few things because you make good money.
17: Exactly.
0: And you've got a great skill set.
2: Yes.
0: That is very marketable. I mean, this first time I heard of splicing as a side hustle, and I just love it, I'll tell you.
17: Yeah. It's I definitely am in a good opportunity. I was just super stupid when I got into it and made a bunch of money, and then I just got out of hand, and now I'm like, well.
2: How old are you, David?
17: I'm all day with Ramsey. I'm 24.
0: Perfect.
2: Okay, yeah.
0: Have you cut up the credit cards?
17: I threw them in the freezer into a pot, and at the bottom of the frozen pot.
0: Well, we're not going to eat them as leftovers, so just get them out, thaw them out, and cut them up.
17: Okay.
0: You don't need them. They've not been a blessing. Get you a debit card, which will mean you spend your own money to buy crap. You know, that's it, because that's the problem. You've been buying crap with other people's money, and that's what a credit card is. So, yeah, just thaw them out. That freezer thing has been around for 40 years. People have been putting them in freezers for 40 years as if we were going to thaw them out and they're suddenly going to be okay. It's like, oh, now they work good.
2: It's still like a safety of, like, they're still there, but they're really hard to get to.
0: I can get to them still.
2: It takes work.
0: Here's the other thing. If you cut them up, I'm sorry, I probably shouldn't say this, but if you cut them up and you call the bank.
2: Glue them back together.
0: No, the bank will send you another one in the morning.
2: Okay, there you go.
0: I mean, it's easier than the freezer, actually. If you want to fall off the wagon, the bank will help you. They like having you in debt.
2: They're not going to be mad at you wanting another credit card.
0: I placed some scissors across them and went, oops, and so can you send me another card? And they're like, oh, yeah, well, that happens all the time, those Dave Ramsey people. We'll send you one in the morning. They'll fix you right up, man. Sarah in Austin, Texas, what's up in your world?
18: Hi, Dave. How are you?
0: Better than I deserve. How can we help?
18: So, Dave, I get married in 3 weeks.
0: Congratulations!
18: It's Boston.
0: How old are you?
18: Austin, Texas. Boston. I'm 27.
0: Awesome.
18: Boston. Mm-hmm.
0: Cool. How can we help?
18: My fiance is 30, and after we get married, we are considering building a home.
0: Mm-hmm.
18: And I'm curious of your opinion about building rather than just buying.
0: On your first home, I would purchase an existing home.
18: Yeah. Okay.
0: Because building is a royal pain in the butt. And I don't want to put that strain on your all's relationship in your first year of marriage. I want you to concentrate your energies on other things in the first year of marriage. Rachel, you guys have built a home, and you have bought a home before that straight up. Right.
2: Yeah, I mean, easier just to buy.
0: Building a home is a hassle.
2: But it's fun.
0: It is fun if you enjoy it.
2: So later, make that your next goal. Yeah, just to say maybe
0: number two house was you.
2: Yeah. Yes. So, you know, you could look out and say 3 to 4 years, let's let a goal is to build. But there's a lot of decisions. Unless, I mean, my husband is in real estate and does project management, all of it. So he it was up his alley. It was we were fine. We loved the process.
0: You had an excellent builder too,
2: and a great builder. Yeah, we had a great experience. But that's, I feel like, more rare.
0: It's also not, because so. They went into it with their eyes wide open, and they'd been married a while, and they had a basis in the relationship to make the arguments about
2: it's
0: what
2: just
0: kind
2: a lot
0: of kitchen
2: of
0: sink we buy.
2: It's a lot of decisions.
0: Yeah, you're picking out a lot of stuff.
2: And unless it's, I mean, there are a ton of neighborhoods going up of, you know, homes that the floor plan's picked out. You may pick out a couple of fixtures. It's not a custom from the ground up.
0: Mm-hmm.
2: And
0: I still wouldn't do that. On your first home, they're not even married yet. They're getting married next week.
2: Yeah, 3 weeks.
0: The first one, I just go buy a house. Go buy a house and you know, pay for it and build later. Building is an extra level of stress.
2: Yes, but if it is built and it's just a new house and it's like
0: brand new house and it's a spec house, it's sitting there.
2: That's what I'm saying.
0: Done.
2: Or maybe you get to pick out the light fixture here or there, and it's not from the ground up. The ground up process is a mountain.
0: Let's start with dirt and a piece of paper called a blueprint, and then let's lay out a budget and lay out a schedule and get the builder and the subs
2: to follow.
0: And you're
2: going to know, Sarah, how to build the house that you guys would want. You know what I mean? Like, you haven't lived together and created a family. And
0: it takes, we always laugh and say it takes a year of being married to know how close to your mother-in-law to buy. You got to get to know each other.

0: Here's something most Medicare agents won't say. 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They're tied to a handful of companies, so they're only going to show you what those few sell. 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And listen, you only get certain windows of time to make this decision. 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But here's the good news. Chapter's services are completely free to you. So don't settle for limited options or guess your way through this. Just dial #250 and say Medicare. That's #250 and say Medicare.
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6: Today's question comes from Lisa in Maryland. I have been getting paid once a month for 10 years, but my employer just changed their process, and now I'll be getting paid every 2 weeks. Even though I am getting the same yearly salary, it's divided into 26 paychecks throughout the year instead of 12. How should this impact the logistics of the budgeting process? It's a good question, Lisa. Well, you just need to make sure that when all your bills hit, that you have money in your account for it, where you used to have a lump sum that you could probably pull out throughout the whole month. Now you just have to plan and make sure that there's enough in there that's going to hit between the 1st and the 15th before that next paycheck. But if you're beyond baby step, I mean, I would even say beyond baby step 2 or 3, you need at least a good amount in your checking that could cover one of those paychecks just for a buffer. It is always a great safety net from just a logistics standpoint. But yeah, it would just be maybe moving some bills around so not everything hits right between the 1st and the 15th.
0: The Every Dollar app has the paycheck planning. That would, you just lay it out which,
6: that's right.
0: Item comes out of which check.
6: Exactly. Yeah, that's true. So if you have Every Dollar, plug it into the paycheck planning and then it'll flag you.
0: Yeah, it'll say, you know, pay your internet bill in the second check and pay your, you know, your electric bill in the first check. And it'll show you what, you know, you figure out which one comes out of which check before the month begins.
6: That's right.
0: The other thing is with Every Dollar, you're spending your that month's income on that month's bills and goals before the month begins. So 2 times a year, you're going to have a larger month because you have 2 times a year, we call them magic months, that you get an extra check.
6: Mm.
0: You're going to get 3 checks in a month.
6: Yep.
0: 2 times a year when you get paid every 2 weeks. And so...
6: And that always confuses people sometimes, because if you do get paid at least twice a month, or I guess in her case, it would be every 2 weeks.
0: Every 2 weeks.
6: But when that paycheck hits, for some people, the paycheck hits at the like an October 31st, and technically that's quote unquote October money, but you're going to use that as if it is November 1st.
0: Exactly.
6: And you use that through November. Some people
0: that's
6: get
0: November's. That's the pay from October is going to be November 1st. And that's what we have to work with. And so you got that 2 weeks, you got the next 2 weeks, and then twice a month you're going to get another one at the tail end.
6: That's right.
0: Or twice a year.
6: Yeah, that's
0: twice
6: right.
0: a year. Mm-hmm. And so you just, for those 2 months, you're going to budget that money. You're going to spend all that money on paper both times, and it's a little less on the 10 months, and the other 2 months it's a little more than it used to be. And so you're going to make a little less progress on some of your goals is all that is, and then a little more progress suddenly, some big chunk, like getting a little bonus check is kind of what it is. But you still are going to spend that money that month, whatever the month has. And it's just going to change that around a little bit. You need to be doing a unique budget every single month anyway. These budgets are not templates. This month's income on this month's needs and goals.
6: Yeah, and the truth is 75% will probably stay very similar.
0: Yeah, but it's not the same.
6: No, it's not.
0: Your income might change a little, in this case twice a year.
6: And life is different month
0: to
6: month.
0: And then some, you know, you get that card paid off, so you have a new goal. You're moving up the baby steps. You're moving up the debt snowball, or down the debt snowball. Jenna is in Des Moines. Hi, Jenna. How are you?
7: I'm great, thank you. How are you?
0: Better than I deserve. What's up?
7: Well, I am approaching the 62-year-old mark, Dave, and I've made some foolish decisions, and I have zero retirement. And I also lost my hearing in 2013. And did not know that my health insurance would pay for a cochlear implant until 2022. So I went through a major income shift, and I started cleaning houses, and I have a successful quality cleaning business.
0: Good.
7: And I'm the only employee. Thank you. I'm proud of that.
0: Yeah.
7: However, my mom passed a few years ago, and I'm sitting on $150,000 in the bank.
0: Mm-hmm.
7: And I don't know if I should get a second job. I mean, I'm working a substantial amount, 5 days a week, nine and a half hours a day.
0: How much you make?
7: Between 30 and 40 after my expenses.
0: Okay. How much debt have you got?
7: Zero.
0: Oh, good. What about the house you live in?
7: I rent.
0: Okay, cool. All right. I want you to sit down with a professional and begin to learn how to invest the 150 so that it will grow while you're still working instead of it sitting in the bank. When you are putting money with the bank, you are loaning them your money at 3% on a high yield savings. Okay. When you buy an investment, you're an owner, not a loaner. And it grows.
7: Who should I contact for that?
0: Just jump on RamseySolutions.com and click on SmartVestor, and it'll drop down to the number of different people in your particular area there in Des Moines that we have checked out and that we trust. And the big thing they're going to have that I really, really, really want for you is I want you to go slow and I want you to learn. Do not invest money because I said to or someone else said to. Do it when you understand it. And the good news is it's not super complicated. Everyone can understand it.
7: Do I want a financial fiduciary? I guess
0: that is who I'm talking about. That's what I'm talking about. Okay. Financial advisor.
7: Thanks.
0: Okay. And they're going to help you, but the way they help you is they teach you. And then they say, okay, here's an example of a mutual fund like I'm talking about, and it's one that I might do. And you look at it, now you understand it. But people put money sometimes in investments, and they can't even spell investment. Don't do that. You need to understand it, because otherwise it'll rob your peace. You're not afraid of that money sitting in the bank. If you put it into an investment that you don't understand, your anxiety level is going to go up, right?
7: Right.
0: Don't do that.
7: Do I need to do it incrementally?
0: If that helps you have peace and knowledge and understanding, yes. If you have full understanding and it's not going to steal your peace to put it all in at once, then put it all in at once.
6: But I would say, too, easy math, Jenna, if you think about it, every 7 years that money should double.
0: If it's in a mutual fund making 10% or more.
6: So that 150 in 7 years, if you don't touch it, turns into 300,000, right? So as you continue down, now you'll probably be living off some of this stuff, you know, some of that money eventually. But that's the point. So you want to take as much advantage as you can with it just sitting there. And so the compound interest, it will happen.
0: Yeah. Yeah. Your money will grow. And so if you learn about this and you get comfortable and you're invested in a mutual fund that makes 10% or more, in 7 years at 69, your 150 will be 300. In seven more years at 76, your 300 will be 600. And if you have earned enough through there and or living on Social Security, one of the two, without touching this nest egg and let it alone and let it grow, that's what's going to happen to it. And that's good news.

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4: Alphabet is officially joining the Dow Jones Industrial Average. Daria Albinger has the details.
5: The parent company of Google is the latest addition to the composite and a sign of its move away from the traditional industrial stocks to technology replacing telecom giant Verizon. The California-based company joins mega-cap tech competitors Nvidia, Amazon, Apple, and Microsoft. The Dow has been evolving as the U.S. economy does, from a manufacturing base to service-focused companies to tech. S&P Global says Alphabet shares, which trade under the ticker GOOGL, will officially join the Dow for the start of Monday's trading. In New York, I'm Daria Albinger.
4: Mark Zuckerberg apparently wants to jump on the bandwagon with prediction markets. With Kalshi and Polymarket gaining in popularity, the New York Times says Meta is working on an app called Arena. And Rockstar Games announced that the single-player version of Grand Theft Auto 6 will cost gamers $80, while the Ultimate Edition is priced at $100. Tech Report, I'm Matt Mattinson.
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14: In the history of cinema, few films have been as successful as The Godfather. Francis Ford Coppola's gangster epic set a new standard not just for movies about the mafia, but for movies in general. Although, if you talk to the people who made it, The Godfather's prospects for success were far from assured. In fact, before its release, they were pretty bleak.
12: And they said, we're finished. This is over. The lily's not going to work. You gotta get rid of those guys. It's a disaster.
14: Then leave the gun, take the cannoli. My co-host Mark Seal and I strip back the varnish of movie history and talk to never-before-heard-from sources to get at what really made the process so arduous. Leave the Gun, Take the Cannoli is based on my co-host Mark's best-selling book of the same title. And on this show, we call upon his years of research to help unpack the story behind the Godfather's birth from start to finish. We sift through innumerable accounts, many of them conflicting, and try to get to the truth of what really happened. Leave the Gun, Take the Cannoli features new and archival interviews with Francis Ford Coppola.
15: Yes, that was a real horse's head.
14: Robert Evans.
16: It's called Living Godfather's Godfather.
14: James Caan.
17: To me, it wants to come and test. I said, test what? You got a Porsche you want me to drive around a block?
14: Al Ruddy.
18: Bob said, I got a call from these Italian guys. They want to see the movie, means there'll be a lot of trouble.

0: Very good. Very good. Okay, 5 years ago, something flipped, some switch flipped, something happened, because y'all been married for 32, so that at that time you would have been married for 27.
1: Right.
0: So you've been doing it a long time one way, and you went, we're getting out, we're changing. What happened?
1: Trying to figure out when to make a truck payment, what I was going to put off to make the truck payment, or, you know, if I was going to put the truck payment off. And I said, I'm tired of this. It's almost $600 a month, you know, and I just put the information in. I just got curious about Carvana, and I put the information in, got the offer. 2 days later, the truck was gone.
0: Whoa.
2: Sold it quick.
1: Got more than what I paid for it.
0: You said enough already. Okay. How did you find Ramsey? How did you get with us?
1: We failed Financial Peace University twice.
3: We had to repeat your course.
0: A beauty school dropout.
1: That's right.
3: Yes.
1: I told her the first time that we took it, I said, this is crazy. This will never work. We might as well not even try, you know. And so we didn't. And okay. We stayed broke for 27 years.
0: Oh, my gosh. So you took it a long time ago.
3: Yes.
1: Back in the O's.
0: Oh, wow.
2: Back in the O's.
0: Wow. I'm sorry. Wow. I wish I'd have been a bit more persuasive.
1: Well, I mean,
3: we're a little bit hard-headed.
1: A little stubborn.
0: But you look up and you say, truck's gone. Maybe Ramsey's not lost his mind. We're doing this.
1: We're doing it. We did it.
0: And you plug back. You got your old tapes back out, your old CDs back out.
1: Dusted off the envelopes.
0: Did you really?
3: Yes. Yes, we did.
1: Yeah. We have all the CDs from the original.
0: Back in the day.
1: Mm-hmm.
0: Wow.
2: How funny.
0: Yeah. I had hair. Man, that was a long time ago.
1: So did I. Now I have a hat.
0: So good, you guys.
2: Oh, okay. So were you both kind of at the same point to jump in and do this?
1: Sick and tired of being sick and tired.
2: Both of you. You kind of hit the wall at the same time. Yep. You're like, all right, this is worth it. We're going to just sacrifice and eat bologna and get out of this debt.
3: His mom passed in 2010, mm-hmm. and then his dad has always been almost squeaky with money.
0: Mm-hmm.
3: And my parents are the opposite of that. Like, they... So we were like, we need to find somewhere in the middle where you can have joy with your money,
0: mm-hmm.
3: but tell it where to go. Mm-hmm. You know where it's
0: so
3: going.
0: So I don't have to figure out how to hide the $600 truck payment under a P.
1: Just so I can be rich.
0: Shell.
1: So right. I look good at the red light.
3: Mm-hmm. Right. Mm-hmm. We had one of the houses we lived in. We lived two summers with window units in it because we couldn't afford to replace the HVAC.
2: During this.
3: Yes.
0: Wow.
3: Well, during one of the times when we were failing, I'm sure.
1: Yeah.
0: Oh, I mean, back before you did the stuff.
1: Back before we did this, you know.
0: Okay. So then you get on a budget and you start selling the truck. And you said, what else did you sell?
1: The camper.
0: The camper went.
1: The Sea-Doo.
0: The Sea-Doo went. Wow. You're on a selling spree.
3: Yes.
1: We sold. There was nothing left.
0: Yeah.
1: I mean, everything else we just took to the dump because we couldn't sell it.
0: Yeah. And so you just cleaned house. And how much did that reduce the debt?
1: Well, the truck went $35,000.
0: Boom.
2: Mm-hmm.
1: The camper, I think it was another $10,000 or so. And then the Sea-Doo was actually paid for. I had mm-hmm. paid it off already, but mm-hmm. I sold it anyway. So that was another $5,000.
0: Okay.
2: Just to throw at it.
1: Right.
2: Because mm-hmm. 201 of consumer debt, that's a big, yeah, y'all did it. That's a lot.
0: You plowed through a bunch.
2: That's 70, a big mountain.
1: $76,000 was a student loan.
2: Okay.
0: Ah, okay.
2: Yes.
0: Okay.
2: Yep.
0: The educator. Yeah.
1: Right.
0: Okay. Yes. Yeah. All right. Wow. Well, congratulations, y'all.
2: Well Thank done, you. You guys. How does it feel?
1: Feels great. I mean, we're here.
2: Yeah. On your anniversary.
1: On our anniversary.
2: You chose to come here to this romantic spot.
1: I chose to get on an airplane for the first time in my life.
0: No way.
1: Yeah. And I was a little anxious because when I got here, I didn't have a car. I couldn't just, you know, so we're ride sharing and that kind of thing. But
2: good for you guys.
0: Wow.
2: Yeah.
0: All kinds of new experiences.
2: You're on a trip. Debt-free on a trip. Yeah.
3: Love it.
2: Love it.
3: It felt so good to see that student loan. Where it says zero.
0: Mm-hmm. Zero.
1: That was it. That was April 28th.
0: Okay, so tell the audience two things. One, tell them what we always ask, which is, what's the secret to paying off $200,000 worth of debt in, you know, 50-something months?
1: Paying it off. Actually paying it.
0: Do it.
1: Just got to.
0: It's not a theory.
1: You got to make the decision. Okay, I can keep having fun and keep being broke,

0: and living paycheck to paycheck, or I can just not worry about when the paycheck comes because there's already money there.
1: Mm-hmm.
0: That's the way we are now, and we love it.
1: Mm-hmm. How connected were you all through this time? I mean, were you a lot of communication or not?
0: Oh, yeah. Yeah.
2: Yes.
0: Yeah.
1: Good.
2: Okay. I hate the budget meetings, but I know it has to be done.
1: Mm-hmm.
0: I am the nerd.
1: Ah, look at
2: so
1: that.
2: So you can guess what I am then.
3: Yeah, girl. Okay. Free spirit. I like you, Candace.
1: All right. I like you.
3: Very cool. But from a relationship standpoint, does it feel different not having the stress of money
0: in
3: a marriage? Like, there's a freedom there.
2: Yes.
0: The only money arguments we have are where we're going to eat dinner.
3: Yeah, where we're going to actually go to the restaurant.
0: Right.
3: Yeah.
0: Now that we can go to one.
1: Now that you can go. Yeah. Good for you.
2: I actually had a conversation with my boss at the school, the dean. She said in a meeting the other day, said, I'm probably going to die with my student loans. I said, well, if I can have this, you can too. I could teach you how. And she said, what's that like? I said, freedom.
1: I like it.
3: It's great.
1: So the next question I got then is, you took it years ago, and we laughed and said you flunked it. But basically, what happened was you didn't believe it would work enough to go do it.
0: Right.
1: That means we failed you, and I apologize for that, because we didn't sell it to you hard enough.
2: I think it was laziness, honestly.
1: That's okay. But if you got somebody that's been listening to the show, maybe they didn't go to Financial Peace, but maybe they didn't listen to the show, and they're kind of going to that same conclusion, but that won't work for me.
0: That's it. That's
1: what advice do you have for that person that's listening that was you many years ago?
0: Just you're crazy for the thoughts. It's a crazy way of thinking. It does work, and we're living proof that it does work. And we're not on any Forbes list or anything. We just have a normal everyday average income, and we were able to pay off a lot of debt just by working hard at it.
1: Mm-hmm.
0: And not worrying about, well, we're going on this cruise or we're going on this vacation.
1: Mm-hmm.
0: We're not. Mm-hmm. We're not going with you.
3: Paying off debt.
0: We're going to pay off some stuff.
1: And now you can.
0: And now we can.
1: And now that you flew to Nashville for the first time. By the way, I'm amazingly honored that your first airline flight is to come do this.
0: Well,
1: I take that as a badge of honor. That's right. Very cool. That's a very big honor you pay us with that. Thank you.
0: You're welcome.
1: You guys are incredible. Keith and Candace from South Carolina, $202,000 paid off in 5 years, making $140,000. Count it down. Let's hear a debt-free scream.
0: 3, 2, 1.
4: We're debt-free!
1: Yeah! That's how you do it. Woohoo!

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0: Our scripture of the day, Galatians 6:9, let us not grow weary of doing good, for in due season we will reap if we do not give up. T. Harv Eker said, it's simple arithmetic. Your income can grow only to the extent that you do. True, true, true. Joe is with us in Phoenix. Hi, Joe. How are you?
1: Hi, Dave and Rachel. It's an honor to talk to you today.
0: You too. How can we help?
1: Thank you. So I'm the trustee for my parents' estate. My father passed earlier this year, and my mother the year before.
0: I'm sorry.
1: But thank you for that. As the trustee, though, you know, you probably know what that job entails, but I'm consolidating assets, and I'm almost done with everything. And I was wondering if you could tell me the best way to distribute this this inheritance that the beneficiaries are going to receive. I'm one of them.
0: I take it is all actually in a trust.
1: Yes.
0: Okay.
1: Because
0: you are using the proper terminology for a trust, which is you're the trustee, yes, and the heirs are the beneficiaries, and that's the proper words. What's the size of the estate?
1: By the time everything is consolidated and liquidated and consolidated, it'll be a little over $300,000.
0: Okay. There will be no estate taxes on it on the federal level. No federal estate taxes. Is there anything that was in a 401k that's traditional or a traditional IRA?
1: No.
0: Okay. Because that would be taxable income tax when it comes out in traditional. But any other investments, what was the money in?
1: They had just a standard investment type of portfolio. Mm-hmm. It wasn't a lot. And then they had a couple of bank accounts, mm-hmm, and the house. And that's really...
0: Okay. There'll be no taxes. There'll be no taxes.
1: There's no
0: federal estate tax and no federal income tax on anything you've described. That's a general statement, and if you want to check me out, that wouldn't be a bad idea to sit down with one of our tax ELPs and comb through the details to be 100% sure. But in general, the type of account you're laying out there should not have any taxes. If there's an inherited IRA that is a traditional, it's going to have income tax on the entire amount because it's never been paid income tax because it's stuck in an IRA, okay, or in a 401k. If there was, if the estate was over $20 million, you might have some federal estate taxes, depending on how it was laid out. But we don't have either one of those concerns. Any capital asset you sell, like stocks or bonds or stuff in that investment account or that home, is considered to be sold at market value if it's done within 6 months of death or so, and the IRS won't question. That's pretty much what it's worth. It's sold for what it's worth. And the basis in something like that is market value at the time of death. So there's no tax. There's no gain. There's no taxable gain. Now, if you took that house and held it, and it's worth $200,000, and you held it 10 years, and it's worth $200,000 at the time of death, and you sold it 10 years later for $500,000, you'd have taxes on that $300,000 gain since death. But because you're selling it within 6 months of death, it's considered sold at market value, so zero gain.
1: Okay.
0: See what I'm saying?
1: Very educational. Thank you. Yeah, I do.
0: And so you're perfectly clean. And the stuff you're describing is very easy, very clean, and thank you for loving your mom and dad well, mm-hmm, by honoring their wishes and executing this in a businesslike and thoughtful manner. And, wow, that's very, very big of you and very good of them. They picked the right person to be the trustee.
2: Yep, very thorough.
0: And, again, to be 100% sure, if you want to spend $200 and sit down and have a tax professional, not a guy on the radio, go through your stuff and be sure I'm right, that's not a bad idea. Because I'm not that great at taxes. I do know what I'm talking about on what we just talked about, obviously. But there might be something down inside this that I missed because it's a simple 3-minute conversation. So just go to RamseySolutions.com and click on Tax Preparers for ELPs, Endorsed Local Providers. And there are people in each market. We definitely got them in Phoenix in each major city that do those things that we have vetted. And they're people we believe in and we endorse. And they're local, and they provide help. Endorsed local providers. That's where that comes from. Garrett's in Los Angeles. Hi, Garrett. How are you?
3: Good. How are you, sir?
0: Better than I deserve. What's up?
2: So, and hi, Ms. Cruz. Thank you for taking my call. So the short version of my question is the following. And I know I'm blessed to be in the situation, but in a nutshell, I'm trying to figure out with our current amount of money saved and our current income, what is the right amount to continue to save, which we will, versus how much we can safely
3: spend and enjoy
2: travel and let's say buying my wife beautiful purses and nice things like that. How do I come up with those numbers? And I'm happy to tell you, tell me where you'd like to start.
3: Yeah, for sure. Well, how much do you guys make a year?
2: So the average over the last 3 years is about around 800 to 900 thousand.
3: Nice. What do you do?
2: So I own a small company and my wife's a doctor.
3: Okay. Good for you guys.
0: You have any debt?
2: So our house is paid off. Our cars are paid off. We have no consumer debt, nothing like that. We do own a rental property, a home that we share with some friends. It's fully rented, long-term rental. It's cash flow positive.
0: What do you owe on it?
2: We owe $550 between the two of us.
0: Okay, gotcha. All right. And how much do you have in investments right now?
2: I also own an industrial property that my business also uses, and that one we also can't prepay because it was an SBA loan, so there's a prepayment penalty, and that I share with a business partner, and that's $1.5 million, and we owe about $1 million on it.
0: Okay. And how much do you have in investments?
2: In liquid, we have about $3.3 million.
0: Okay. First thing, before we go back to your question, I'm going to stop because I got stuck on this. I don't run into any SBA loans that actually have prepayment penalties on them. So I think you've gotten some kind of tangled information. Either this is not an SBA loan or it is, and it's some kind of other loan, or it's an SBA loan and someone misunderstood. I don't think there's a prepayment penalty on an SBA loan.
2: So it's a 504, and I double and triple checked, Mr. Ramsey.
0: Okay, when does the prepayment penalty run out?
2: 10 years. And then
0: I would consider how much the prepayment penalty is and look at it very carefully. I might pay it off anyway. I don't want to get into that on this call because you ask a different question.
3: This would be done, though.
0: So you make a gob of money. How much do we save and how much do we enjoy?
3: Yeah, well, I think the balance of giving, saving, and spending has to be there. So I would be maxing out all that you can investment wise with retirement. So, the backdoor Roth, I guess you own your business, but
0: 401k.
3: All of that I would do. And then you're going to be surpassed that with that 15%. So I would for sure be hitting that 15% in retirement. And then I would have external goals of we make this amount. What feels reasonable to set aside for these other goals that we have long term in the next 2, 3, 4, 5 years.
0: Oh.
3: Have a goal out there. Be putting money aside for those goals. And then beyond that, lifestyle-wise,
0: enjoy some of it.
3: Yeah, for sure.
0: I would set a percent. I'd say a percentage of my income that the two of you agree to that we are going to spend on excess lifestyle. Wonderful travel, wonderful cars, wonderful purses, wonderful whatevers. Okay? And then beyond that amount, we're going to invest and be generous, because it's really the only three things you can do. You can invest, you can be generous, and you can enjoy it. And so set a percentage of your income that you're going to do that with.
3: So if you said,
0: I'm going to enjoy 20%, that's $180,000 a year. You're still going to be unbelievably wealthy.
3: Yes. Or if you want to enjoy 30%,
0: you'll be driving
3: 20,
0: anything you want to drive, traveling anywhere you want to travel, and carrying any purse you want to carry.
3: Yep.
0: But it would keep you from accidentally being one of those morons that spends $900,000.
3: Yeah, I was going to say, but be intentional about it, because being sloppy is, that starts to feel gross spiritually, I feel like, in the financial space.
0: We'll be back with you before you know it. In the meantime, remember, there's ultimately only one way to financial peace, and that's to walk daily with the Prince of Peace, Christ Jesus. If you want to win with money in 2026, you can't keep living normal. Normal's broke. 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
5: For weeks. I'm Lisa Lacera, Fox News. That's what detectives in Spokane, Washington are saying about the suspect in the city's most destructive wildfire.
6: According to court documents, Aaron Farinacci appears to have this obsession with fire. We also know that he admitted to detectives that he started what's now called the Old Trails Fire, along with at least two dozen others in the area. Now, the 37-year-old suspect just appeared in court to face five counts of arson. However, he did not enter a plea as his attorney asked for a mental competency exam. He's accused of setting another fire late last month, as well as three others last summer.
5: Fox's Sarah Allegre in Spokane. Farinacci remains held on $2 million bond. The judge said he's a risk to community safety, a flight risk, and he said there is a potential for a violent offense. President Trump signing two executive orders this afternoon. He says will end so-called birth tourism.
7: People are building businesses around it. From wealthy people are building businesses around birthright citizenship. That's not the way it's supposed to work. It's a disgrace. They're buying their way in.
5: The order designed to clamp down on visas issued to foreign visitors suspected of traveling to the U.S. to deliver a child. In June, the Supreme Court struck down an executive order from the president that would have ended birthright citizenship. The Senate Homeland Security